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11: 46 tonight under clear skies. High of 81 tomorrow. Lows dip down to about 57. Tomorrow night, clear skies. Mainly clear Tuesday with highs around 89. 83 Wednesday. Taking a look at the extended forecast, 86 Thursday, 93 Friday, and 90 on Saturday. I'm Staff Meteorologist Jennifer Wojcicki.
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Alan, Garth, and George. 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
7: 46 tonight under clear skies. Tomorrow, high of 81. Tomorrow night, lows level off around 57. High temperatures reach up to 89 Tuesday under mainly clear skies. 83 Wednesday. A peak at the extended shows, 86 Thursday, 93 Friday, and 90 on Saturday. I'm Staff Meteorologist Jennifer Wojcicki.
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7: 46 tonight under clear skies. Tomorrow, high of 81. Tomorrow night, lows level off around 57. High temperatures reach up to 89 Tuesday under mainly clear skies. 83 Wednesday. A peak at the extended shows, 86 Thursday, 93 Friday, and 90 on Saturday.
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0: Welcome back, my friend. How you doing? So great to have you here. Got a great big show coming up today. As usual, lots of great comedy. Who do we have? Well, we've got Anita Renfro, Matt Falk, Isaac Witte, Joby Sad, Anthony Griffith, Jeff Allen, and much more. Let's get things started with Tim Hawkins.
1: I love my kids, and sometimes you just need to get away, you know? You just need to get away. The other day we were driving, we saw this Holiday Inn hotel. There's a sign outside that said, "Kids stay free on weekends." Y'all finish the joke in your own head right there. I ain't got time. Even my four-year-old boy, it starts early, man. I was taking a nap the other day. He comes in with the cat, one of our cats. He just got him in a headlock. Just came. He's like, "Daddy." "What?" He goes, "Daddy, I'm going to throw the cat on you." I'm like, "What? I'm going to throw the cat on you." I'm like, "No, you're not throwing the cat. Dad, I'm going to throw the cat on you." I go, "Oh! Oh!" He goes, "You're funny, Daddy." "You're bleeding, Daddy. You're bleeding on the face." But it's true. I mean, I got three boys and a girl. Boys and girls are totally different. Girls are just dance everywhere. Make a bowl of cereal. My kids want a dog. "We want a dog." "No, I don't like animals really, totally. If I was Noah, just be me and you pretty much here tonight. You know, I don't need them. We need no ark. Just need a couple of jet skis. 40 days and 40 nights of fun. That's what I want. But I can handle cats. Dogs are too positive. Dogs are way too positive. Cats are negative. I can understand that. Dogs are like, "Yes, yes, yes, yes, yes, yes, yes, yes." Cats are like, "No. No." Get the ball, boy. Get the ball. I'll get it. I'll go get it. I'm going to get the ball. Go get it, Kenny. "No."

0: Anita Renfro from Bananas. And here's Matt Falk.
1: I can't eat toast, mainly because I hate the toaster. The toaster frustrates me more than any machine in the entire world. They have that stupid dial on the side, right, to get your perfect temperature of toast every time. 1, 2, 3, 4, 5, 6. Those are your options. Come on! 3, 4, 5. That is all we need. Who was using the other numbers? 1 and 2? It's not a toaster. Now it's just a bread holder. Wouldn't buy that if you saw a commercial for it, would you? Get the new bread holder Durasoft 2000. It puts your bread in, then pops it up 2 seconds later, completely unaltered. Oh, fun. You should get a couple for the cabin. And 6. Who is using 6? It's not a toaster. Now it's an incinerator. Doesn't even pop up. Just ash and smoke comes out of the top. Anyone else want me to ruin their breakfast? I figured out a quick way to do it. The only time it's ever cool to get a new toaster is when you only had the 2-slot toaster, so you get upgraded to the 4-slot toaster. That's a great day. You are making toast constantly now. You're like, how did we ever manage with just 2 slots before? What were we, Amish? What were we thinking? But the toaster's like a staple in your house, isn't it? Hasn't changed locations from the day you moved in. Why is that? You ever try to move a toaster? Crumbs flow out of this thing like the sands of the Sahara Desert. You're like, how did that many crumbs even fit into the toaster? Now you got a whole loaf of crumbs sitting on the counter. You know what I do? Put that in a bag, use that to bread chicken. That's the Mennonite way.
0: That's Matt Falk, and before that, we heard from Anita Renfro from Bananas and Tim Hawkins. Coming up, Isaac Witte, Joby Sad, Anthony Griffith, Jeff Allen, Ken Kington, Matt Jernigan, Johnny W., John Brannion, and Thor Ramsey.
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12: I just started working out. It's not working out. I have a gym membership now, and I hate my gym. I hate going there because it's got great big windows in there, and every time I'm on the treadmill, I'm forced to see all the people outside walking for free. I pay $50 a month to do that. It's a ripoff. I used to jog. I quit jogging because I got tired of people asking if I'm okay. I quit Tai Bo for the same reason. Now that and the imaginary guy I'm kicking kept winning the fights. He's an excellent fighter. I'm no good at fighting. I stink. I'm not good at fighting, but I am good at coming up with eloquent phrases to get out of fighting. Yeah, like I'm sorry and no, I don't have a problem. Those. Yeah. Hey, you don't truly know humility till you've called a 16-year-old, sir. I know I'm not in shape, I know that, because the other day I fell down in the shower. I did. I wish I could blame it on something. Maybe soap on the feet. When I've fallen down before, maybe somebody pushed me or said that wasn't the case. It was just me. And I fell down. I fell through the curtain. Into a different realm, if you will. Yeah, like I'm in this room, and all of a sudden, oh, I'm in that room. Like halfway. My feet were still, like still in the tub. On my head, looking looking right at the toilet. Bottom part, the part you don't see very often. Actually, if you've seen the bottom of your toilet, you fell down too. Unless you're looking for a hidden treasure map. I actually came this close from hitting my head on the toilet and dying. I know, that's not a cool way to die at all. Some of the chalk outline would have to go up on the seat. One time I told my friend that, and he said, you know what, that's not right. In order for there to be a chalk outline, it has to be a homicide. I'd hope they think it's a homicide. I'd hope they give me the benefit of the doubt. And I was like, obviously, there was foul play here. I mean, he's not an idiot. He didn't just fall out of the shower.
13: So I had to... When I woke up, I was so tired. I had to shave twice. First time, I forgot to take the little plastic cover off my razor.
2: You're sneaky.
13: Picked up my shaving cream, thought it was deodorant. Now what am I going to do? Might as well shave my armpit. Save time later. What? I'm busy. I'm in an important meeting right now with some important people from TV. I'm shaving my armpit. My sister, she's always bugging me.
2: What are you doing? That sounds like something you do.
13: I was putting on some deodorant, and my spray nozzle stuck. Does that ever happen to you? Just wouldn't shut off. I'm like, oh great, what am I going to do? I'm calling people in my building. You know, hey, you want some free deodorant? That's free, but you better hurry. Yeah, it's getting weaker. I'm pulling shirts off the floor, just spraying the armpits. I finally just started staring at it after a while. I'm getting dizzy. I should probably open a window. I finally let it empty, and it wouldn't shut off. It just kept going. So I finally just let the rest of it empty into a jelly jar that I had in the fridge. So yeah, now I put my deodorant on with a butter knife. My roommate's like, I can't believe it's not butter. Whenever I go over to somebody's house, you know, somebody invites you over to the place, something always happens. I always spill something on their carpet. You know, I accidentally step on their pet. Oh, yeah, this is nice. I'm afraid to go inside. As soon as I get there, you know, people are like, you know, like people are like, oh, he's here, he's here. Come on in, let me give you the tour. I don't think it's a very good idea. I understand people, they want to show you every nook and cranny of their house. Look, I'm not a decorator, you're not Elvis. What do I want to see the house for? You know what I mean? They want to show you every room. Just show me the toys. I don't care about your place. You gotta say that. You have to pretend like you're interested. But you know, I understand. You know, it's like it's always a bunch of empty rooms. Nobody's in there. Nobody's doing anything. Who wants to see that? You know, they always have that one door. Like, I don't want you to go in there. There is a mess. Well, that's the one room I want to look in. They're hiding something. One of us has got to get in. You know, try to make it look like an accident. I told you not to go in there. I was looking for the bathroom.
14: I love that I got hit by a car there, so I was able to make a little extra money on the side. Because as soon as I got hit, I started rolling on the ground, holding my neck, screaming like my mama taught me. I can't see. Is my Lexus okay? The guy that hit me looked down. You don't have a Lexus. I looked up. I do now. Because I need money. I have bill collectors after me as I speak. I got so many bill collectors after me, when they come to my house, they carpool. I hate bill collectors always calling me up trying to get their money back. I'm like, hey man, let's remember, you pre-approved me. I knew I didn't have any money. Called my house. Am I speaking to Anthony Griffith? He's not in. When you expect him back? Soon as you hang up? And their latest technique, they like to leave messages on your answer machine like they're your friend. I check my machine. I hear, Griff, what's up? Give a brother a call, man. I'm trying to hook up with you. I'm at 1-800.
0: Anthony Griffith, and before that, Joby Sad from Bananas, and Isaac Witte from Bananas. And coming up, Jeff Allen, Ken Kington, Matt Jernigan, Johnny W., John Brannion, and Thor Ramsey. 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
19: CBS News Brief. A special plane is heading to the U.S. with Americans who are on a cruise ship hit by a deadly outbreak of the hantavirus. The WHO's Tedros Ghebreyesus.
20: When I say not worry, it doesn't mean there are no issues here, but it means we can handle it and it can be handled.
19: Israeli Prime Minister Benjamin Netanyahu tells CBS's 60 Minutes the war in Iran isn't over, but he wants the American military commitment to end.
21: I want to draw down to zero the American financial support, the financial component of the military cooperation that we have.
19: HHS Secretary Robert F. Kennedy Jr. says antidepressants are risky. On CBS's Face the Nation, former FDA Commissioner Dr. Scott Gottlieb said patients should get their medical advice from their doctor, not Kennedy.
22: There is a period of time that patients need to be weaned off these drugs. They can be successfully weaned off these drugs if they want to be, and there's alternatives that could be effective for their mental health. But nobody should just stop these drugs.
19: CBS News Brief. I'm Christopher Cruz.
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1: Puberty, every dad knows this one. You gotta have the talk with your boys. The talk. Teenage boys. Comes a time, 12, 13, 14, you gotta sit them down, man. Look them in the eye and go, your mother and I were talking, I think the time is now to tell you. You gotta quit eating all the food in this house, bud. There are five of us here. We all feel like we're in competition for food with you. Slow down. This is American home. It's not the Serengeti. There'll be more food tomorrow. And save some for that little brother of yours. He's so skinny, he fell on a sewer grate yesterday. Thank God he was wearing his bike helmet. He didn't fall all the way through. Yep, those bike helmets save real lives. You know? Are you kidding me? We needed a law for that. Any man here over the age of 40 years old knows. If you'd have showed up for a bike ride wearing a helmet when you were 13, you'd have needed the helmet to keep your skull from caving in while your friends were pelting you with rocks. Hey, Darko, what's with the plastic hat? Cut it out, man. You dented my basket. I'm telling my mom. Got out of hand. I grew up in America before the lawyers took it over. The kid maimed himself. He maimed himself. That's how you learn not to do something. It hurt. And if you were really stupid, your dad punched you for being really stupid. I was told when I was 12 years old that if you put dry ice in a ball jar, seal it up, it'll blow up. I said, cool, where do you get dry ice at? Someone said, the ice cream man's got dry ice. I said, great. Ice cream man's coming by one day. I come out with my little ball jar. I said, you got any dry ice? He goes, what's it for? Put it in his jar. Close it up. It's going to blow up. He said, cool, man. Here's some dry ice. That's the America I grew up in. Yeah. And that night, my mother was picking shards of glass out of my forehead. And my father moseyed in and said, how'd that happen? I said, well, someone told me if you put dry ice in a ball jar, it blows up. And he goes, and you stood by waiting for it to blow up? What are you, a moron? Apparently. We coddle our kids too much. My nephew's running by one day. He's about 8 years old. I look at him. I go, where's he going? My sister says he's going to go rollerblading. I said, really? Thought he was going to disarm a nuclear device. The kid looked like the Michelin Man, covered all in foam rubber and plastic. And she said, I don't want him to get hurt. Hurt, he could take a semi at 60 miles an hour. I don't get it. Middle-aged men, they call up their 80-year-old dads and scream at them in the middle of the night, blame them for all the grief in their life. It may be true. You may have had a rotten old man. You may have. I don't know. But what do you expect them to do for you at this point in your life? You know, I got my answer ready. I'm waiting for my boys. Call me up 20 years from now. Middle of the night. You ruined my life. All I'm going to say is, whatever.
2: I was in North Carolina on tour. These guys came in and they said, hey, what are you doing tomorrow? I said, you know, I'm just hanging out. They said, let's take you to lunch. I said, okay. We go to lunch. Now, I don't know. I want to hear a quick hoorah if you are a hunter. If you're a hunter, give me a hoorah. Okay, there's a few hunters. Now, most of us, I'm not a hunter, but they sat down. For 90 minutes, they explained hunting. They said, what do you do? I said, I like to play golf. They said, we're hunters. I said, cool. I said, I like to play this word, duck hunters. I said, well, tell me about duck hunting. Now, I don't know if you're a hunter, but these guys will explain to you. If you live with one, here's how it works. For 90 minutes, they explain this. I'm going to do it in 90 seconds. You get up at some unbelievable hour in the morning. You dress in some sort of foliage. You drive for a really long time to sit in a cold, wet bush. And you throw out some plastic ducks. And you blow on this amazingly annoying whistle. And they say, this is fun. And I'm like, really? And after 90 minutes, they said, what do you think of duck hunting? I said, I think you made this way too hard. They said, what do you mean? I said, first, I would sleep in the morning. I said, well, you can't. I said, no, no. It's not because I'm not a morning person. It's because there's something about grown men dressed like trees wandering in the dark with guns. That's just not right. I said, secondly, I would give ducks credit. We know ducks talk. You've heard ducks quack, quack, quack, quack. We know they talk. I think they get together at some point. And one duck gets up on a stump and says, hey, stay away from the walking trees. Those exploding branches will mess you up. But if I were to duck hunt, here's what I would do. I would go, I would sleep in, I would dress comfortably, I would go to the grocery store. I would buy the cheapest loaf of bread they had. I would go down to a pond where ducks are. Shoot as many as you want. There's some useless choices all over the place. Halloween's coming up. And my kids came up a couple of Halloweens ago going, Dad, can I have this? Look at this, look at this. It was a tube of candy, mini M&M's. Have you ever seen them?
3: Yeah.
2: Why? Why did we need that choice? For people eating the regular M&M's going, oh, dang, I can't finish the whole one. I wish they'd make those smaller. Put that in some foil and eat the rest of that, wouldn't you?
4: Well, I've listened to every style of music, every era of music. You know, back in the 50s, you know, they were just trying to create music you could dance to. They would use words that weren't even real words. And you couldn't look them up in a dictionary because they didn't exist. They would sing stuff like this. I don't know, and I don't care, right? The other thing they would do, they would, like I say, was just trying to create music you could dance to, but they would use real words. But then they put two words that don't go together right next to one another and just repeat them over and over again. And because it would have this rhythm,

0: Woolly Bully. What is Woolly Bully?
1: Is that like a sheep that takes your milk money? Some of you guys will get that tomorrow. But, you know, other guys that have been making it forever, somebody who's really getting one over on us is Tom Petty. And he'll write a really great song, and then he'll write another song that sounds like he just records it, and, you know, can't come up with a line. He'll throw in a nursery rhyme.

0: my drum. Hey, I just wrote a song. I said, oh, oh, oh, oh, what's wrong? Hey, you just bought my song.
1: Matt Jernigan. Before that, we heard from Ken Kington talking about duck hunting. And Mr. Jeff Allen. Coming up, Johnny W., John Branion, and Thor Ramsey. 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Johnny W., John Branion, Thor Ramsey, coming up next. 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
3: School was hard for me. I remember middle school was no good. I was a little chubby kid. I had asthma, you know. I liked the asthma, though. It got me out of gym class. That was good. I had my little asthma excuse laminated. By the time I'm in fifth grade, there you go. That's your copy. Okay. Yeah, all right. Save that for your... I'm going to have a seat back here.
4: Yeah.
3: But then ninth grade came in. It was a different dude. The high school coach, man. He wasn't having it. Gym teacher. He was like, what is this? Asthma. I can cure asthma.
4: You can what?
3: You guys, his cure for asthma, he made me run what's called suicides. Do you guys know what that is? It's like a horrifying series of wind sprints. Suicides. I don't know who named that, but let me tell you something. If you make a little fat kid run back and forth until he dies, that is homicide. That is not... My wife and I, we work at our church sometimes still, even though I'm doing comedy full-time. Sometimes we volunteer in the nursery, you know, with the babies, you know. And I don't think they should let me do that, but they do, you know. And so we were remodeling the church, you know. And they were repainting all the rooms. And then they were putting, like, stenciling scriptures on the walls, you know, that kind of go with that department of ministry. I was like, cool. Let me do the nursery. We're going to repaint in here. We'll help out. And so I thought, I'll choose the scripture, you know. Like in the children's wing, they had, like, raise up a child in the way he should go. And when he's old, he will not depart from it. I was like, that's pretty good. But for the nursery with the little babies, man, I chose 1 Corinthians 15:51, which if you don't know what that says, it says, behold, I reveal to you a mystery. We shall not all sleep, but we shall all be changed. And I thought that was... Right? Here's the thing. Here's the thing. I hate... You guys are such a great crowd. And when I go to get my guitar, it feels like the energy just goes to the floor while I put it on. It's just so weird. And I don't like that. So what I've done, so it's not as awkward, I've pre-recorded a joke just to kind of fill that space so we can all just move past it. So go ahead and do that if you will. I want to host a game show where redneck contestants answer trivia questions for cash and prizes. And wrong answers cost them their hair. It's called Mullet Over. And I'm back.
5: My mom blessed us almost every time she opened her mouth when I was growing up. I was up in my room when I was in high school one day, and my room was at the top of the stairs and around the corner. So you couldn't see into my room from the bottom of the stairs. So mom was standing there at the bottom of the stairs calling up to me, John? Yeah, mom? Are you still here? Nope, leave a message. My mom was driving my brother and I to school one day. We're 9, 8 years old in the back seat of the car. And she's driving along. A squirrel hops out in the road a quarter mile in front of her. And so my mom seizes this opportunity to teach the boys something that's going to be valuable later in life. She goes, oh, there's a squirrel. Boys, pay attention. This is very important. When you get your driver's license, you never swerve to avoid an animal because he's going to get out of my way. Before we got to school, there was a crossing guard in the intersection. My brother and I were going, move! My mom, I love her. I love my mom. And she had all these phrases that she would use over and over again. She still uses some of them. Classic mom phrases. Like if there was more than one way to accomplish a task, a couple of ways to do something, my mom would say this. Well, you know, there's more than one way to skin a cat. Oh, How do you know that? She also didn't want to stay out till the cows came home. She would say, "Why don't you stay out till the cows come home?" "Mom, I've lived here my whole life. Cows have never come home. I don't think they know they live here. Get out of here." My mom would tell us about snakes. Every time we lost something, couldn't find a sweater, my mom would come in and find it. She'd throw it at me. "It's right there, your sweater. Could have been a snake, it'd have bit you." "If it had been a snake, I wouldn't have been looking for it. If it had been a panther, it would have bit me too. That's the reason nobody ever loses panthers." "Mom, I can't find my panther." We used to make my mom so mad. We used to make my mom so mad she could spit. She would say, "You boys make me so mad I could spit. Wear your brand spanking news out." She also gets so mad she couldn't see straight. "You boys, I'm so mad I can't see straight. I'm over here, Mom. You see what I mean?"
4: "I actually just bought my jacket here today at Nordstrom's. And yes, thank you. I wanted to give Nordstrom's a plug because it's going back tomorrow." Didn't really go with my checkbook. So, went and got my haircut at the beauty college. So, that explains that. There we go. All these places, the beauty colleges, they cut your hair for like a Snickers. This is actual footage of students cutting my hair. Teacher standing there going, "No. No. Monique, this is your last chance. Try the other side. Sir, you need to hold still. You need to hold still. Hold. So they grab that paper choker and pull it for control. And they put that paper on you and the choker. I feel this way, folks. Here's how I feel. If you're overweight and you've always been overweight, then you're not overweight. Exactly. That is called maintaining. Let's not be fooled by these false standards they've set up. My wife and I, we did this Atkins diet for a while. Y'all familiar with the Atkins diet? All protein, all meat diet. Eat nothing but like, you know, Slim Jims and pepperoni slices. Like, give me a pound of bacon, I'm on a diet, man. That's the kind of diet I want to be on. That diet works, too. I ended up in the hospital. And let me tell you, once you're hooked up to an IV, that's when the pounds really start to drop off. You know, I ended up in a hospital called Kaiser Permanente. Do you have these here? Kaiser? This is the name of a hospital chain around the country. Kaiser Permanente. First of all, folks, when you're naming a hospital, the last word you want to title is permanent. Okay? How about Kaiser Temporaria? How about that? I don't want to stay at a hospital called Kaiser Permanente. I want to stay at a hospital called, you know, St. Luke's, Acts of the Apostles, Miracle Working Medical Center. Okay? I want to see some Christians walking through the hallways. I want to hear some tambourines, see some banners. Give me some hope. This Atkins diet is so popular where I live, Southern California, you can actually go to like a fast food joint, order a protein wrap, and they know what you're talking about. The protein wrap, if you're not familiar with that, that is a cheeseburger without the bun, but they wrap it in the lettuce. Like an idiot, I've been putting my lettuce on top of the food. The key to health, wrap the lettuce around your food. And the lettuce acts like Frodo's cloak and the food becomes invisible. Invisible food has no calories. It's a great plan. My wife and I went to join a fitness center. And that's the whole key to that story. We went to join. We got approached by this bodybuilder, personal trainer, whose body was wrong. Don't work out until your body is wrong, okay? Hair up a little bun. I thought, you know. Turns out it was a muscle. Think you're doing squats wrong. You should not be able to flex your head. You can flex your head, you're doing something wrong. Yeah. I wrote a check for our membership fee and it bounced. The guy at the fitness place goes, "Your check bounced." I'm like, "Well, it is a gym." You ever been overwhelmed by your financial situation? You ever been, first night I ever met my wife, she goes, "What's your dental plan?" What's my dental plan? I've been doing stand-up comedy since 1987. Okay, my dental plan is chew on the side that doesn't hurt. Okay, that's my dental plan. I don't know how to get out of debt. I told my wife we should have 8 kids, homeschool them, charge them tuition. That's a plan. That is a plan.
6: That's from Bananas, Thor Ramsey. Thanks to Thor for being on the program this week. And I'd like to thank the other comedians you heard this week as well. Tim Hawkins, Anita Renfro, Matt Falk, Isaac Witte, Joby Sad, Anthony Griffith, Jeff Allen, Ken Kington, Matt Jernigan, Johnny W., and John Branion. That's going to do it for this week, my friend. We hope to see you again next week. Laughter is like a medicine. So join us every week for another big dose right here.
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16: I'm Christopher Cruz in Washington. Health officials in the U.S. tonight said one of the 17 American passengers evacuated from a cruise ship in the Canary Islands has tested positive for the hantavirus, but isn't showing any symptoms. Three passengers have died. Here's CBS's Jerika Duncan.
17: They were evacuated by a specially equipped 747 that flew to the Canary Islands to get them. They were among more than 100 passengers and crew on the ship that anchored off the coast. Global health officials have tried to calm fears about the spread of the disease.
16: The charter flight is due to arrive in Omaha, Nebraska early Monday morning, where the passengers will be examined at a federally funded quarantine facility at the University of Nebraska. The UN says 34 million people in Sudan are in urgent need of aid. On CBS's Face of the Nation, the head of Save the Children, Janti Sirripto, says people are taking extraordinary steps to escape the country.
18: I spoke to a colleague of mine who had to walk with her 16-year-old daughter. The daughter was threatened. She fought. I mean, I saw the scars on her face. She fought to help her daughter, to keep her daughter alive and safe. And then she did get out and was essentially rescued by somebody. So this one had a somewhat happy ending, but so many don't have that.
16: The remains of an American soldier missing during military exercises in Morocco have been recovered in the Atlantic Ocean. 27-year-old Lieutenant Kendrick Lamont Key Jr. was found by a Moroccan military search team. CBS's Chris Livesay on what led to the death.
19: Defense officials tell us they were off duty on a hike when one soldier is believed to have fallen off a cliff into the surf below. Other soldiers witnessed the fall and attempted a rescue but could not reach the service member. A second soldier jumped in the water but struggled to return to shore, so a third jumped in. Only the third soldier made it out.
16: Search efforts continue for the second missing soldier. Republicans and Democrats are engaged in a political battle over redistricting, and one party has the edge, says CBS's Aaron Navarro.
20: The battle over redistricting is swinging in Republicans' favor, giving them a built-in advantage to retain control of the House, despite President Trump's record low approval rating.
16: The president's Religious Liberty Commission will soon release its recommendations, and rejecting the concept of separation of church and state is reported to be high on the agenda.
21: Its chairman, Texas Lieutenant Governor Dan Patrick.
22: The separation of church and state is the biggest lie that's been told in America since our founding.
21: The priorities are increased religious expression in public schools and other public settings, more public money for religious organizations.
16: CBS's Michael Toscano. This is CBS News.
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23: Lows at down to about 46 overnight under clear skies. Southwest winds around 5 miles an hour. High temperatures reach up to 81. Monday, ample sunshine expected. Lows level off around 57 Monday night. Mainly clear sky Tuesday with daytime highs approaching 89, 83 Wednesday. I'm staff meteorologist Ray Miller. Right now, it's 55 degrees.
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4: What a pleasure to welcome Ron Nelson to this show. He's written a book about a business that he was in and a life that he's led that is so incredible, filled with these peaks and valleys that I think a lot of people can relate to, and things that he learned and incredible inspiration that I think he brings to the table. And the name of his book, by the way, is Engraved, The Upbringing of a Caregiver. And we're going to get to that later in the interview. But Ron, thank you so much for joining us here on the show.
5: Well, it's lovely to be with you, Kate.
4: You know, it's interesting because one of the things, and the thing that became your life's work, and I guarantee I probably sent at least a dozen of these, is you were the king of the copper engraved postcards, right? So before we get there, how did growing up, was that, you know, how did you get to that spot where that's what you did as a business?
5: Well, the business started from my dad. My dad was an attorney. And he was attorney for the Utah Manufacturers Association. He developed the idea along with some Utah-shaped salt blocks, so made out of salt. But the copper card came from something he designed. He came up with four designs. And as a young kid, I would go and sell these. Now, later in my life, after I was told that my job was going to be, I had 3 years to find a new job since the one I was doing was going to be taken away. And that was sad. So I went to my dad and I said, Dad, you've never done anything with a copper card. And I would like to see if I could take it and make a business out of it. And that's how it started, Kate.
4: You know, so it's so interesting. So you decide, okay, I mean, what an entrepreneurial spirit. I'm going to do it. I'm going to take this and I'm going to figure out where I – and by the way, for everybody listening, so this was something that was international. I mean, you had it everywhere. But those baby steps, what? How did you start? What did you do?
5: Well, I took my dad's old flatbed press. I started with it. And then I started hiring people and – I knew the steps that needed to be taken. I knew the process. And so we took that flatbed press and ran it some days 23 hours a day. And we built up to that. And still, I was making good money, but I wasn't killing it. And so I had a mechanical engineer help me design a new machine that would stamp out a card every second and a half. So every second and a half, you'd hear a bang, and it'd come down on the copper would roll automatically. And that's how we made most of the cards after 1991.
4: Wow. So when you were looking for customers, how did that work?
5: Well, I went to many places. For instance, the Statue of Liberty was my biggest account. I met with them out on the island and then at a warehouse in New York City. And they took the cards and their initial order was 50,000 cards. And I didn't have the capacity to do that. So I panicked, but said, I'll make it happen. And we made it happen. And the rest is history. But I said sold millions of cards at the statue, and that's how I got many accounts, is traveling to, well, I've been in every state in the country except Alaska, which I regret, but I haven't been there yet. And since I'm no longer making the cards, I don't know what will take me up there except a good fishing trip.
4: That sounds good to me. And that's perfect. Lady Liberty, copper, boy, that's not lost on me. That was a perfect marriage.

0: so to speak, there. It was good that you scrambled and made that happen. Of all of the places where you could get your copper cards, what was the, and I think that's a pretty unique one, but what else would be a pretty unique one, a story that's pretty interesting as far as the cards go?
1: Well, I sold a lot of cards at the Alamo. That was an interesting, a lady met me at the counter. I pulled out actually a copy of the Statue of Liberty card when I went to the Alamo. And she says, "Where did you get that?" And I said, "Well, I make these, and I could do one for the Alamo if you're interested." And she says, "Well, yes, I'm interested. What will it cost me?" And I says, "It won't cost you a penny. I will just design it, and I'll send you the design. And if you approve it, we'll go ahead and make a plate, and we'll make them for you." Well, she almost did backflips, and so she sold a lot of cards for us. So that's one story, and I've got probably many more stories that are pretty similar, but none match the Statue of Liberty and their order. That just put me into panic mode.
0: Yeah, that's before Shark Tank, when they gave you the advice that you had to have the money.
1: That was before Shark Tank. In fact, it's funny, my son, who's very successful in doing what he does, he says, "Dad, I should get Copper Card going again." And I said, "Well, why don't you just go on Shark Tank?" And he says, "Well, I've thought about it." So, but Mark Cuban's no longer there, and that's who I'd want to side to deal with, just because I'm a sports fan. So,
0: right, exactly. Well, you know, so you talk about the headaches of that, like some of the things that happen. You hire the people, you know, you've got to print these cards and all of that, and you have these massive, massive runs. And so as that grew and got bigger and bigger and bigger, what were the biggest headaches? Was it the amount that you had to get out and the shipping and the typical things that businesses with product have to deal with?
1: Well, the biggest headaches were my own, and I had encephalitis and meningitis when I was 20 years old, and so I got real sick. So I dealt with everyday headaches to start with, but the main headaches with the business were, yeah, the everyday. This was a cottage campaign business where I hired 30-something women, and they were folding the card backs onto the copper. And so keeping that going was a test. And then at one point I had 50-something people working for me when we were doing a project for Madonna that won Best CD Cover Design. We did that, and so that was fun. And so, but everything was a headache because everything was just managed, and I was managing it through the whole process. So it was how many cards needed to be made, how many designs needed to be pulled for the day, how many inventory cards we had to have so that we could fill orders that kept coming in from especially Arizona, New Mexico, and the Southwest, but then the big orders that came from certain locations and fun places to visit, and probably the top places to visit in the country we had postcards of.
0: Yeah, that makes sense. I was probably the buyer of most of those cards in
1: the
0: Southwest.
1: Thank you for doing that.
0: For sure.
1: If I was to look at all the cameras that were set up back then, which isn't as many today, but I probably would have seen your picture.
2: When we come back with our special guest, Ron Nelson, the rest of that Madonna story.
3: Stay tuned to Amazing Americans.
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2: And we're back with our guest, Ron Nelson, on the show this time around. What an interesting story. He's very inspiring, Ron. Unbelievable, some of the things that you've encountered, and we're going to continue to talk about those. But let's jump back on to the Madonna story. How did that all unfold?
1: Well, I talked to her on the phone, and I tell everybody that the only question she asked me is if I'd be the father of her next child. But I actually saw her, and I've got a big poster a Madonna poster, and it's actually hanging right behind me as we speak. But it's a large Madonna piece, and then it's got three of her CDs on the bottom, and then it's got the CD with a picture of her that's there. And I used to kid everybody that every Sunday morning we would get up as a family and kneel down and give Madonna her due, because that project was probably the most successful project I ever ran, even though it was a headache and it had to act. We had to do it fast.
0: Yeah, I can imagine. But what a cool thing, for sure. So everybody listening, everybody's going to be looking that up, I guarantee it. And then also, of course, the challenges, your own physical challenges, encephalitis and meningitis. What happened there? How did you find out you had that? And what did you go through in treating that?
1: Well, to make a story short, I was in New Zealand on an LDS mission, and I got sick, and I always blamed my mission president, the head guy in charge, for it. He didn't treat me very well, even though I was one of his leaders in the mission field. And so I got sick. I had a temperature of about 103 one day, and I was called, and he ripped into me for attending a rugby game. And if you know the game of rugby, then Sid Going from the New Zealand All Blacks would be a name that most people would know. In fact, everybody in New Zealand knows it. But Sid played, and he, after a baptism, because that's what we were called to do, is to bring people into the church. And Sid was a member, and he gave me 12 tickets to a rugby game, and without getting permission to go to the rugby game, I went and totally enjoyed it. It was played in rain, but they played the Fijian All-Stars, and from there, a few days later, I had a temperature of 107, and they about lost me. And then I was not diagnosed until I returned to the States, and Dr. Nora, a neurologist, and his team diagnosed me with both diseases, and they found it through the MRIs they did of my brain, because encephalitis is the inflammation of the brain, and then meningitis is the inflammation of the membranes that surround the brain. And so from that, I developed headaches that were, well, I can't even define them today. They were so bad, and I really had a hard time moving for the next few years until they put shunts in my head and to drain the fluid so that the pressure wouldn't build so high.
0: Wow, and so what a relief once you could get that, because then all of a sudden it had to be like, wow, I'm not having these headaches.
1: Well, I still have headaches every day. I mean, but they are nothing compared to what they used to be.
0: Wow.
1: So I'm grateful every day just that I can get up and move and do the things that I love to do. And that's how I ran Copper Card. I mean, I had a headache, but I could think and I could move and I could do. So that was important to me.
0: Absolutely. And, you know, it's interesting, if we were to even wind the clock back way before those headaches, a story you told me about that I think is so telling about you, Ron, you can hear the enthusiasm in your voice. And with what you were doing ultimately for a living, it makes sense, because you dealt with a lot of people and you definitely love people. And, you know, you can sense that for sure. And you were 12 years old and you told me about a story water skiing at Bear Lake.
1: Yeah.
0: Oh, what? Tell the audience about that, because as a 12-year-old boy, you just acted quickly.
1: Well, I grew up, and I had learned to water ski a couple of years before, but we went up on a church outing, and we were in Bear Lake, which is in northern Utah. It's a cold, deep lake, but I didn't care. I grew up swimming, and so I went out on the boat, three men that maybe you would, Daryl Jensen was the driver, you wouldn't recognize him, but Barry Judkins, who was Jeff Judkins' father, who played in the NBA,
0: yeah.
1: And the University of Utah, and then Danny Vrains, who also played in the pros. Their fathers were on the boat with Daryl, and the three of them, when the accident happened, and what happened is the boat hit the girl and the propeller ripped through her, like, and shredded her, body from the left shoulder down to her right hip. And it happened in less than a second. Well, I was skiing behind the boat when the accident happened. The three men on the boat could not swim. And so I felt panicked, but I felt like I needed to do something. So I swam to where the person was. I didn't know it was a girl to begin with until I got close. So I had to turn her over. I then had to start to administer mouth to mouth. And then what saved her was that I was moved, I believe, by God or the spirit or whatever you want to call it, that she was bleeding so badly that I held on to two of her arteries that were bleeding out. And so I held on to those, and 10, 15 minutes later after the boat started, because it had killed, I got her to the boat and helped her lift her into the boat as the men on the boat grabbed her. And I told Lou Vrains to hold on to the arteries, and he did. And then as I was getting on the boat from the other side, I had to swim under the motor that was in idle. And as I was climbing onto the boat took off and left me about 4 miles out in the middle of the lake. And I had to swim to shore. So that was a panic of its own.
0: Oh, I bet it was. I mean, you must have been thoroughly exhausted when you got to shore.
1: Well, there was a rocky beach, and I laid on the rocks and laid there for about 15 minutes and just cried. I just witnessed something that was horrific.
0: Right.
1: The most horrific thing I'd ever seen, and I laid there, and then I started to move, and luckily I moved in the right direction, so I had some awareness of where I was and what direction I needed to go.
2: When we come back, physical roadblocks, 650 blood transfusions, and so much more that happened with Ron and then his wife becoming ill as well. That's coming up next on the show.
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16: CBS News Brief. An American has tested positive for the Hantavirus but is not showing symptoms. That person's being flown to the U.S. on a special plane at this hour, along with 16 other Americans who are on a cruise ship hit by a deadly Hantavirus outbreak. More from CBS's Ramy Innocencio.
17: One French passenger started showing symptoms on the flight home. All five of its nationals are now in isolation.
16: Conditions in Sudan are bad and getting worse. Save the Children's Jonty Sirripto on CBS's Face the Nation.
18: We're doing what we can, but it is not enough. We simply do not have the resources. Our colleagues there, we have about 150 colleagues in Darfur. All of those have lost their home. They are displaced themselves.
16: Republicans are gaining the upper hand in the political battle over redistricting. CBS's Aaron Navarro reports from the White House.
19: Voters will still have the final say, but the new maps might give Republicans enough cover, with only a few competitive seats up for grabs this November.
16: CBS News Brief. I'm Christopher Cruz.
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2: We're back with Ron Nelson, our guest this time around. And Ron, things start to get better for you, but then what curveball does life throw at you?
1: As I started to get well, I was going through blood transfusions. I went through 615 blood transfusions, most of them plasmapheresis, but more than I've ever heard of anybody else going through the process. But I went through those, and then as I started to get well, meaning my protein numbers and my cancer markers started to reduce, my wife started to get sick, and it started with her lungs, meaning she called me one day, and I rushed to a doctor's office, and she was in the room, and they had an oximeter on her finger, and it said 71, and Cher was a marathon runner, so that was very unusual, and she left that day with oxygen because it was a Friday. And then the following Monday, she was started testing, and her lungs were shot. She was only given a few years, but this last January, so January 25th of 26, she passed away, and she had a multiple problems, meaning she was in 4-stage liver failure. She was on oxygen, and she had a few other things that she was dealing with that made life very painful for her. She suffered more than I've seen most people for a long period of time. And so I was fortunate enough to take care of her. She did try to take her life, so suicide has been a part of my life, and she did try to take her life 6 years ago in 2020, just as COVID was coming out, and she did it on Super Bowl Sunday that night. So it was something, and then I saved her. So she was flatlined, and so I got her heart beating again, and then got her to the hospital. I didn't even call the ambulance because I knew I didn't have time. So and then they they saved her and got her into treatment, and that's another story. But that's so I took care of her for 17 years. The last eight, her mind started to leave her, so it was not only physical health, but it was mental health. And the mental health system in our country, I feel, needs work.
0: Yeah. I agree with you there, and you saw it up close and personal. Wow, 17 years and no indication of what, like, she wasn't a smoker or anything, right?
1: No.
0: Wow.
1: She said she would have smoked pot if she knew it would help, but that was early on, and she had a sense of humor, and she was a lot of fun, and that person became somebody else at the end. So it was sad to see the digression of my wife. Yeah.
0: Yeah. What would you tell people about caregiving?
1: Put the other person first. Forget yourself, but always take care of yourself. So during the time, I'm a swimmer, and I swam almost every day while my wife was sick. So I was trying to take care of myself. And then I do have a small puppy who's sitting right here by my feet. His name's Ernie, and I walk him a couple times a day. And so swimming and getting out and walking and clearing your mind is so important. And if you don't take care of yourself, caregiving will wear you out.
0: Boy, and certainly with 17 years, and as you said, the last 8 years were really, really tough. And in between that, if you go back, and I mean, what a long, wonderful marriage you had before that, 47 years. You had seven children in the middle of everything.
1: Well, I say seven because two of them are my daughter-in-laws. So we really had six. We lost one between our two boys, so we had six. But then I count up to seven because I have two daughter-in-laws that are just like my children, and I adore them. And they, my two sons are married, and my girls have not been able to. Well, one daughter is gay, and so she has married, but she's divorced since. And then my other daughter, she was married, and she's divorced a man since, and that's where my 10 grandchildren come from. So,
0: yeah, 10 grandchildren. So now that you don't have the business and things have changed in your life, do you spend even more time with the grandkids, or do you get to see them?
1: Oh, yeah. Three of my children live within 10 minutes of me. So I get to see my grandchildren quite often.
0: Wow, what a wonderful thing. And all those lessons that you learned along the way that are in your book, I'm sure you're passing on to them. What made you decide you were going to put this all in engrave the upbringing of a caregiver?
1: Well, throughout my life, I've gone through story after story. So my book is my memoir, but it's really my stories. And there's 24 chapters, mm-hmm. and so and probably 70 to 80 stories, because most chapters have more than one story. What made me do it is I was told, first of all, by my family that I needed to at least write my stories. And then when I completed my stories and started to share them in written form with some friends and a couple of church leaders and political leaders that you might know, they told me, "Ron, the stories are great, but what's the book about?" So I had to figure out how I would format this book and what it was about. And so, yeah, one day while I was swimming in the pool, the thought of caregiving came to me, since I was doing it already. And then I went home and read a few chapters, and I said, that will fit, and that will fit, and that will fit. And so it was done. And so the upbringing of a caregiver, since I thought that my upbringing started when I was, 3 years old, and I'd learned lessons And after every chapter, or almost every chapter, I put lessons learned, the things that I learned from that experience. And so each chapter is a reminder to me of what I learned in moments, because life happens in moments, Kate. And I believe that everybody has engraved moments in their lives, and only they have, so they can only tell. So that's part of the message of engraved, that we all have these engraved in our minds and our hearts that don't leave us. And even if we try to get rid of some of those, they stay with us. And those are probably the most important moments in one's life, is the ones that are engraved, and they mean the most.
0: Wow, so well said. And the way you laid out the book is perfect, and that you were, you know, people were egging you on, trying to get you to do it, for sure. And of course, it's a bestseller on Amazon. You can get it there for sure. Engraved, The Upbringing of a Caregiver. The thing that also happened to you was, through all these different challenges in your life, I mean, here you devoted so much to the, you know, to engraving, to your business. And then ultimately your business ends because of someone that decides they're going to rob you. And you then witnessed the criminal justice system up close and personal. Tell us about that.
1: Well, I was robbed, and it was I was going through cancer at the time. And so a door was left open so the UPS could get in and take the orders for the day. And the lady that was in charge of that, she had left, and no one was in my office. And so I showed up 10 minutes after my business had basically been ransacked.
2: Coming up, catching the guy who toppled Ron Nelson's business.
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24: Another week of wondering how long the Iran ceasefire will hold and how high the price at the pump will be. Scientists will look at the government's just-released classified UFO files and will tell you what they find. We'll also follow the hantavirus that started on a cruise ship and is now being watched in 12 countries, including the U.S. News, sports, and severe weather coverage. 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
2: We're back with Ron Nelson, and wow, we've been talking about what happened with his engraving business, the highs and lows of it, and certainly the lowest of lows is when somebody breaks in and they steal your stuff. And Ron, what's interesting is the way that you found out who did it. Tell the listeners what happened.
1: We found the guy who took it because of my Madonna picture was hanging out of the back of his truck. So this is a big frame picture of Madonna and the CDs and things.
2: Right.
1: So he had taken it off the wall of my office in the warehouse that we had, and he had it in the back of his truck. And so the security cameras picked it up, and so we were able to find him through that. And then he was taken, and he was charged 3 years for robbing me, and then he went to prison for 3 years. He was supposed to pay me a sum of $400,000, or pretty close. It was $390,000 that the court ordered him to pay me, but he paid me a total of $37 and something cents, because he got a job when he got out of prison. But then a few months later, he was back in prison and for armed robbery, and then in prison he took his life. So I hated to hear that, because I met him. I was able to shake his hand, and I, knowing his story, was a hard story, and it's one that you know, it's no wonder what he did. He felt totally lost, and you know, that's another story. But he took his life, and so my ability to get any more money was gone, because the state was not going to pay it.
0: Yeah, and then you knew that was it. You know that, hey, this is come and gone, and maybe this is a wind up time.
1: Yeah. My wife basically told me it was time. She thought that getting the business up and running again would kill me, and so she really encouraged me to stop and to start something else. And so I listened to her, and I'm glad I did. I think it was probably smart. It would. A lot of pressure was on me what to do, and people, you know, I had backup orders of over a couple hundred thousand cards, because it took me down for months, and so to get started again would have taken forever, and I wasn't well enough to do it.
0: Right. So once you did that, then you all of a sudden, and of course, with dealing with your wife and then the things that ultimately came down the road, you have that window of time. It's like you talk about these engraved moments. Once you're done with something that you've devoted so much, at least in the sense business-wise, then it's like wide open time. What was that like, making that leap into the unknown again?
1: It was like, and then, you know, you got to work. You know, I got my real estate license, so I did some real estate on the side. But really, I started just serving the people that I know and love. I started visiting with my kids a lot more, and then, you know, but I was involved in real estate, and I guess I was pretty successful at it for a few years, and actually quite loved it, because I was dealing with people, And I wouldn't trade what I learned there for anything. I worked for some with and for some great people, and so I was grateful that they would let me work for them and make some money. And a few of those years I made quite a bit of money, so I never had to worry. Because the income had stopped from Copper Card, and so that's how I survived for a while until I just retired, because I was forced to help Cher and her situation. So I had to retire, and I didn't have to, but it was the best thing I could do for my wife and luckily we'd save some money, and so we weren't financially strapped. And that really came to some of the big projects we did. I was grateful.
0: Yeah, I want to tell people, too, they can see, boy, some of the cool engraved cards and other moments of your life, you with your wife and family. They go to ronnelsonbooks.com. You can also buy the book there, too, by the way. And now for you, have you solved some of the problems, some of the dilemmas of the Salt Lake City sports teams, like the Jazz?
1: Well, the Jazz need help. The Mammoths, you know, fortunately made it to the playoffs.
0: Yeah.
1: They played Vegas in the first round, but they made it, and that was a big step. And going to a professional hockey game is fun. I've been a Jazz fan. Cher and I were season ticket holders of the Stockton Malone era, so I saw them play almost every game that they played. And so we were big fans of the Utah Jazz, my whole family. But my wife and I, even when games in the playoffs were held on Sunday, we were there. And we loved it. And Cher probably would have rather been married to Karl Malone because of his big muscles and the way his physique was. But she was stuck with me. But she loved Karl Malone.
0: Yeah, so did I. And I got a chance to interview him. And, boy, there was nothing like that combo. And you mentioned John Stockton. And very early, when I was just a kid, I had the chance to speak with both of them. And just incredible. Those were some great years, certainly, for Jazz basketball.
1: Yeah, we never could get the championship, but we came close.
0: Yeah.
1: We came close.
0: Yeah, definitely. So now you have that time to even watch more sports, and I'm waiting to see what the next book is going to be, because Engraved is so captivating. It really does. It really takes you through some incredible moments of your life, and there's lessons there that I think all of us could pull out. Do you have another book in you?
1: I do. I'm writing one. It's called The Five Heavens. And briefly, the story is about five guys who meet in elementary, junior high school. They move on to high school together and become really good friends. And then they start to grow up, and one of them takes their life. When since suicide has been such a big part of my life, I've lost many friends, and my wife's situation it's a lousy thing when people have to choose to take their life. I just hate that concept, and
0: yeah,
1: always have.
0: Yeah.
1: The Five Heavens is about one boy, Rodney, takes his life, and then the other four at his graveside service make a pact that they'll all meet Rodney and they'll all meet each other up in heaven. And that was suggested by their pastor at the graveside service, that the next time they'll be together is in heaven. So they all live pretty good lives. And the sad thing about writing a book like this is you create these characters and then you have to kill them, because they have to die, because they have to go to heaven. So they die. They go to heaven, and the problem is they end up in five different heavens. And then it's the conversations they have to have with gods and deity and so forth to see if they can get back together. And that's really the story.
0: Wow. Fascinating. Well, we can't wait for that one. Ron Nelson, we could talk forever and ever, and I'm so glad that the listeners got to hear your story, and thanks for coming on.
1: Well, Kate, I really appreciate it so much. And all your readers, yeah, I'd love you to go out to ronnelsonbooks.com or go on Amazon and get a copy. And I don't think you'll be disappointed. I think every story will be a wow for you. So,
0: yeah, it is a wow for sure. Ron, thanks so much.
1: Kate, thank you.
2: Once again, we couldn't do it without all of you, my friends. Thanks so much for listening to us. I'm Kate Delaney, and we'll catch you next time around on the show.
12: Thank you for joining us for another awesome episode of Amazing Americans. 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

0: Considered by most, optimized curcumin is one of the few bioavailable and highly absorbable curcumin products on the market. Hi, I'm Dr. Mitch. Since most chronic diseases have inflammation, our optimized curcumin seems to be a perfect addition to any nutritional program. It makes sense to me that preventing or reducing inflammation is a key component to our overall health. The Mayo Clinic found that curcumin can decrease swelling and inflammation, has antioxidant properties, and research suggests that curcumin can prevent cancer, or at least slow the spread of cancer, and in many instances make chemotherapy more effective. It protects our healthy cells even from radiation. 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
1: 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We are your companion.
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10: I'm Christopher Cruz in Washington. One American on a plane headed to the U.S. at this hour has tested positive for the Hunter virus but is not showing symptoms. That person and 16 others are on a special 747, taking them to a special facility in Nebraska. They'd been taken off a cruise ship where three passengers died of the virus. More from CBS's Heather Bosch.
11: The head of the World Health Organization says the countries where the cruise passengers call home should not panic. Tedros Ghebreyesus insists this is not like the COVID outbreak.
12: When I say not worry, it doesn't mean that there are no issues here, but it means we can handle it and it can be handled.
11: Hantavirus is typically spread by rodent droppings and

0: is not easily transmitted person to person. The WHO is recommending the passengers be monitored either at home or a specialized facility. Heather Bosch, CBS News.
1: Iran has sent its response to the U.S.'s latest peace proposal, but Sunday, President Trump called that response, quote, totally unacceptable. CBS's Aaron Navarro on Trump's positions.
2: What the U.S. proposed was just setting the terms for 30 days of talks to go over Iran's nuclear enrichment program, the lifting of restrictions on the Strait of Hormuz, and the lifting of economic sanctions, among other things, that have been placed on Iran.
1: China has just confirmed President Trump will meet with President Xi Jinping during Trump's visit to China later this week. It's widely expected Xi will ask President Trump to change America's position on Taiwan. CBS's Anna Corrin reports from Taipei.
0: Well, the U.S. approved an $11 billion arms sale late last year, angering the Chinese. A new $14 billion package is still sitting on the president's desk, yet to be approved. It's an issue President Trump said he will discuss with Xi in person, leaving many here wondering whether their most dependable ally will ultimately have their back.
1: Police in the border town of Laredo, Texas, say six people have been found dead inside a railroad car. Here's KHOU-TV reporter Trayson Bragg.
3: Laredo police say the bodies were found during an inspection at the rail yard. Authorities say no one else was found alive inside the car. Right now, no names have been released, and investigators haven't said how they believe these people died.
1: At the North American box office this weekend,
4: Johnny Cage, you have been chosen for Mortal Kombat.
1: Mortal Kombat 2 wasn't able to finish The Devil Wears Prada 2's reign as top-grossing movie. Studio estimates Sunday show Prada 2 sold $43 million in tickets. Mortal Kombat took in $40 million. This is CBS News.
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7: Here's your updated WIBW forecast from the Certified Transmission Weather Center.
8: Lows dip down to about 46 overnight under clear skies, southwest winds, around 5 miles an hour. High temperatures reach up to 81. Monday, ample sunshine expected. Lows level off around 57 Monday night. Mainly clear sky Tuesday with daytime highs approaching 89, 83 Wednesday. I'm staff meteorologist Ray Miller. Right now, it's 54 degrees.
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7: Another week of wondering how long the Iran ceasefire will hold and how high the price at the pump will be. Scientists will look at the government's just-released classified UFO files and will tell you what they find. We'll also follow the hantavirus that started on a cruise ship and is now being watched in 12 countries, including the U.S. News, sports, and severe weather coverage. 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
3: CBS News Brief. An American on a special plane headed to an evacuation center in Nebraska has tested positive for the Hunter virus, but isn't showing symptoms. Here's CBS's Ramey Innocencio.
4: After nearly 17 hours of evacuations off of the MV Hondius, all of those American passengers are now on their way home. Their evacuation flight came in straight from Atlanta, Georgia, on the ground for less than 3 hours.
3: President Trump says Iran's response to a U.S. peace proposal is, quote, totally unacceptable. CBS's Aaron Navarro reports from the White House.
5: All eyes are now on Iran to see how they will respond to President Trump's rejection.
3: The Devil Wears Prada 2 sold more tickets than any movie in theaters in North America this weekend.
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3: Studio estimates Sunday show Prada 2 sold $43 million in tickets in this, its second weekend. It's grossed more than $433 million worldwide. CBS News Brief. I'm Christopher Cruz.
7: Here's your updated WIBW forecast from the Certified Transmission Weather Center.
8: Lows dip down to about 46 overnight under clear skies, southwest winds, around 5 miles an hour. High temperatures reach up to 81 Monday, ample sunshine expected. Lows level off around 57 Monday night. Mainly clear sky Tuesday with daytime highs approaching 89, 83 Wednesday. I'm staff meteorologist Ray Miller. Right now, it's 56 degrees.
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9: I'm Christopher Cruz in Washington. 17 American passengers who were on a cruise ship hit by a deadly hantavirus outbreak are now being flown to an isolation center in Omaha, Nebraska. They're on a specially equipped 747 that flew to the Canary Islands to get them. One of them is tested positive for the virus but isn't showing symptoms. CBS's Ramey Innocencio reports.
10: This all began in the calm before dawn when the ship dropped anchor here in Tenerife. This journey's end marked by masks and PPE for its roughly 150 passengers and crew.
9: And a Princess cruise ship will dock at Port Canaveral early Monday morning after more than 100 passengers contracted the norovirus. Israeli Prime Minister Benjamin Netanyahu says Iran should accept the peace terms communicated by the U.S. He spoke on CBS's 60 Minutes.
11: I'm not sure it was misread, but there's a great risk for Iran to do it. And it took a while for them to understand how big that risk is, which they understand now. No, I don't claim perfect foresight, and nobody had perfect foresight.
9: Sunday, President Trump called Iran's response to the latest U.S. ceasefire proposal, quote, totally unacceptable, but offered no details. The former FDA commissioner, Dr. Scott Gottlieb, tells CBS's Face the Nation, patients should listen to their doctor, not to HHS Secretary Robert F. Kennedy Jr. when it comes to medications. Kennedy called antidepressants risky and overpriced.
12: For most Americans who take these drugs, they're very important and in some cases life-saving. And I would encourage everyone who is thinking about potentially stopping these medications based on the secretary's comments to consult their doctor.
9: Kennedy later said he was not telling people to stop taking their medications. Matt Damon got some laughs hosting SNL over the weekend, but there is nothing funny about a lawsuit he's facing. Damon and his longtime friend and on-screen partner Ben Affleck are being sued by two Miami police officers over a very successful Netflix film. Details from CBS Entertainment reporter Matt Wolf.
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14: The suit says that Affleck and Damon's movie The Rip caused reputational harm because of the film's depiction of law enforcement, defaming the real officers who allegedly inspired it, causing substantial harm to their personal and professional reputations.
15: You can just take wearing money and walk away.
14: The Rip follows two cops caught up in a drug raid. They find a huge amount of cash, try to figure out what to do with it. No comment yet from Damon and Affleck's Artist Equity Production Company. Matt Wolf, CBS News.
9: And no comment from Netflix yet either. The officers are claiming intentional infliction of emotional distress. This is CBS News.
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21: Here's your updated WIBW forecast from the Certified Transmission Weather Center.
22: Lows drip down to about 46 overnight under clear skies. Southwest winds around 5 miles an hour. High temperatures reach up to 81. Monday, ample sunshine expected. Lows level off around 57 Monday night. Mainly clear sky Tuesday with daytime highs approaching 89, 83 Wednesday. I'm staff meteorologist Ray Miller. Currently, it's 55 degrees.
23: What will Topeka talk about in the week ahead?
21: Another week of wondering how long the Iran ceasefire will hold and how high the price at the pump will be. Scientists will look at the government's just-released classified UFO files and will tell you what they find. We'll also follow the hantavirus that started on a cruise ship and is now being watched in 12 countries, including the U.S. News, sports, and severe weather coverage. 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

0: WIBW forecast from the Certified Transmission Weather Center.
1: Lows dip down to about 46 overnight under clear skies, southwest winds around 5 miles an hour. High temperatures reach up to 81 Monday, ample sunshine expected. Lows level off around 57 Monday night. Mainly clear sky Tuesday with daytime highs approaching 89, 83 Wednesday. I'm staff meteorologist Ray Miller. Currently, it's 55 degrees.
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0: Another week of wondering how long the Iran ceasefire will hold and how high the price at the pump will be. Scientists will look at the government's just-released classified UFO files and will tell you what they find. We'll also follow the hantavirus that started on a cruise ship and is now being watched in 12 countries, including the U.S. News, sports, and severe weather coverage. 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
2: 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I'm Christopher Cruz in Washington. Health officials in the U.S. say one of the 17 American passengers evacuated from a cruise ship in the Canary Islands has tested positive for the hantavirus but isn't showing any symptoms. Three passengers have died. Here's CBS's Ramey Innocencio.
3: Health workers transported more than 90 passengers to repatriation flights taking off after mere minutes on the ground. The American repatriation flight landed in Tenerife before sunset to fly them all directly to Omaha, Nebraska for mandatory isolation at the U.S. National Quarantine Unit.
2: That charter flight is due to arrive in Omaha early this morning. France's health minister says a French passenger from the ship has also tested positive. The UN says 34 million people in Sudan are in urgent need of aid. On CBS's Face the Nation, the head of Save the Children, Janti Sirripto, says it's tough getting help to people there.
4: The level of logistical and operational impediments to actually get support to children and mothers where they are is unbelievably difficult. You have to cross multiple lines of various militant groups.
2: The remains of an American soldier who went missing during a break in military exercises in Morocco have been recovered in the Atlantic Ocean. Here's CBS's Jerika Duncan.
5: He's identified as First Lieutenant Kendrick Lamont Key Jr. from Richmond, Virginia. He was 27 years old. A second soldier is still missing. Both disappeared 8 days ago on the Moroccan coast while off duty.
2: Search efforts continue for that second missing soldier. Republicans and Democrats are engaged in a political battle over redistricting, and one party has the edge, says CBS's Aaron Navarro.
6: With less than 6 months to go before the midterms, there is a seat-by-seat battle for control of the House underway, Republicans appearing to have the advantage. The president's party could gain up to 12 more seats than Democrats if multiple southern states are allowed to finalize their maps, giving them a stronger chance to retain control of the House.
2: President Trump's Religious Liberty Commission is expected to release its recommendation soon, and rejecting the concept of separation of church and state is high on the agenda.
7: Its chairman, Texas Lieutenant Governor Dan Patrick.
8: The separation of church and state is the biggest lie that's been told in America since our founding.
7: The priorities are increased religious expression in public schools and other public settings, more public money for religious organizations, and religious-based exemptions from regulations and classroom lessons. Michael Toscano, CBS News, Washington.
2: AAA says despite much higher gas prices this year than last, an estimated 45 million Americans are planning to get away for the Memorial Day weekend. A record 39.1 million will drive. This is CBS News.
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11: Lows level off around 46 overnight under clear skies. Southwesterly winds around 5 miles an hour. Ample sunshine expected again Monday. High temperatures reach up to 82. Lows dip down to about 57. Monday night, clear skies. High temperatures reach up to 89. Tuesday, under mainly clear skies. 83 Wednesday. I'm staff meteorologist Ray Miller. Currently 53.
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3: CBS News Brief. A special 747 is heading to the U.S. with Americans who were on a cruise ship hit by a deadly outbreak of the hantavirus. The WHO's Tedros Ghebreyesus.
4: When I say not worry, it doesn't mean there are no issues here, but it means we can handle it and it can be handled.
3: One of the 17 has tested positive for the virus but isn't showing any symptoms. The plane scheduled to arrive in Omaha, Nebraska this morning. Conditions in Sudan are bad and getting worse, say the children's Jonty Sarripta on CBS's Face the Nation.
5: We're doing what we can, but it is not enough. We simply do not have the resources. Our colleagues there, we have about 150 colleagues in Darfur. All of those have lost their home. They are displaced themselves.
3: Republicans have gained the upper hand in the fight to redraw congressional district maps, but on CBS's Face the Nation, Vice Chair of the Democratic Caucus, Congressman Ted Lieu, said he thinks Democrats still have a chance to flip the House.
6: We will take the House.
3: CBS News Brief. I'm Christopher Cruz.
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7: Lows level off around 46. Overnight, under clear skies, southwesterly winds around 5 miles an hour. Ample sunshine expected again. Monday, high temperatures reach up to 82. Lows dip down to about 57. Monday night, clear skies. High temperatures reach up to 89. Tuesday, under mainly clear skies. 83 Wednesday. I'm Staff Meteorologist Ray Miller. Currently 53.
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9: Another week of wondering how long the Iran ceasefire will hold and how high the price at the pump will be. Scientists will look at the government's just released classified UFO files and will tell you what they find. 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
3: I'm Deborah Rodriguez. Final evacuations complete off the Canary Islands on the cruise ship hit with a hantavirus outbreak. There's late word a plane carrying 17 Americans has just landed in Omaha, Nebraska, where they'll be assessed and monitored at a federal quarantine facility. Former FDA Commissioner Dr. Scott Gottlieb tells CBS's Face the Nation.
4: Typically, for transmission, you have to have close contact. We also know that people typically aren't contagious unless they have showing signs of the infection itself in the, what we call the prodromal phase, where they start to have an onset of symptoms. And the progression from that onset of symptoms to severe disease, in these cases death, is typically just days. This is a very aggressive virus.
3: France's health minister says the condition of a French passenger who tested positive has gotten worse. He developed symptoms during a flight to Paris. Police in Laredo, Texas, say a Union Pacific Railroad worker found the remains of six people inside a boxcar. Temperatures at the time, above 90 degrees. KHOU-TV's Grayson Bragg.
5: Laredo police say the bodies were found during an inspection at the rail yard. Authorities say no one else was found alive inside the car. Right now, no names have been released, and investigators haven't said how they believe these people died.
3: President Trump heads to China this week for meetings with President Xi Jinping. Atop their agenda, war in the Middle East. Mr. Trump is calling Tehran's response to the U.S. latest proposal totally unacceptable. CBS's Aaron Navarro.
6: What the U.S. proposed was just setting the terms for 30 days of talks to go over Iran's nuclear enrichment program, the lifting of restrictions on the Strait of Hormuz, and the lifting of economic sanctions, among other things, that have been placed on Iran.
3: Last night, Israeli Prime Minister Netanyahu told CBS's 60 Minutes the war won't end until Iran hands over its enriched uranium stockpiles. Presidents Trump and Xi could also delve into the issue of Taiwan's independence. Correspondent Anna Corwin from Taipei.
7: Taiwan's Deputy Foreign Minister Chen Ming-chi tells CBS News that the majority of Taiwanese people would never accept Chinese rule and emphasized how critical the U.S. relationship is in acting as a deterrent to what he says is escalating Chinese aggression.
3: Another reason to keep it moving.
8: New research out of Europe finds that walking 8,500 steps a day can help people keep the weight off after dieting. The scientists who conducted the study say it's best for dieters to increase their daily step count during the dieting phase and maintain that count after in order to prevent regaining weight.
3: Jared Hill, this is CBS News.
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2: Here's your updated WIBW forecast from the Certified Transmission Weather Center.
14: Lows level off around 46. Overnight, under clear skies, southwesterly winds around 5 miles an hour. Ample sunshine expected again. Monday, high temperatures reach up to 82. Lows dip down to about 57. Monday night, clear skies. High temperatures reach up to 89. Tuesday, under mainly clear skies. 83 Wednesday. I'm staff meteorologist Ray Miller. Right now, it's 50 degrees.
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2: Another week of wondering how long the Iran ceasefire will hold and how high the price at the pump will be. Scientists will look at the government's just-released classified UFO files and will tell you what they find. We'll also follow the hantavirus that started on a cruise ship and is now being watched in 12 countries, including the U.S. News, sports, and severe weather coverage. 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
6: CBS News Brief. Health officials say a French woman and an American passenger have tested positive for hantavirus after they were evacuated from that infected cruise ship off Spain overnight. The WHO's Dr. Maria Van Kerkhove.
7: The risk to the general public, the risk to the people in the Canary Island is low, but we are actively following them because that incubation period is so long, up to 6 weeks.
6: A plane carrying all 17 Americans has just landed in Nebraska. President Trump heads to China this week for talks with President Xi. The Iran war expected to top the agenda after Mr. Trump called Tehran's response to a new U.S. proposal totally unacceptable. CBS's Aaron Navarro.
8: All eyes are now on Iran to see how they will respond to President Trump's rejection.
6: President's also expected to talk tech and Taiwanese independence. CBS's Anna Corrin.
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6: 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I'm Deborah Martin.
0: Here's your updated WIBW forecast from the Certified Transmission Weather Center.
10: Lows level off around 46 overnight under clear skies. Southwesterly winds around 5 miles an hour. Ample sunshine expected again Monday. High temperatures reach up to 82. Lows dip down to about 57. Monday night, clear skies. High temperatures reach up to 89. Tuesday, under mainly clear skies. 83 Wednesday. I'm staff meteorologist Ray Miller. Right now, it's 50 degrees.
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4: I'm Deborah Rodriguez. A plane landed in Omaha this morning carrying 17 American passengers from the cruise ship hit with a hantavirus outbreak. Officials say one, who tested positive, traveled in a special biocontainment unit. All will be quarantined, assessed, and monitored in a special unit at the University of Nebraska Medical Center.
5: The head of the World Health Organization says the countries where the cruise passengers call home should not panic. Tedros Ghebreyesus insists this is not like the COVID outbreak.
6: When I say not worry, it doesn't mean that there are no issues here. But it means we can handle it, and it can be handled.
5: Hantavirus is typically spread by rodent droppings and is not easily transmitted person to person. The WHO is recommending the passengers be monitored either at home or a specialized facility. Heather Bosch, CBS News.
4: President Trump is calling Iran's response to the latest U.S. peace proposal totally unacceptable and not worthy. U.S. Ambassador to the U.N., Mike Waltz, tells ABC...
7: He is giving diplomacy every chance we possibly can before going back to hostilities, but he's absolutely prepared to do that.
4: Mr. Trump expected to discuss the war and Taiwan's independence with President Xi when he travels to China this week. Correspondent Anna Corrin asked Taiwan's deputy foreign minister...
8: Are you concerned that President Trump could do some sort of deal with President Xi in getting a grand bargain for the United States that would compromise Taiwan?
9: I don't think so. I think that the U.S. security commitment to Taiwan remains to be very strong and solid.
8: You feel that America is a dependable ally for Taiwan?
9: We are also a dependable ally to the U.S. So I think the benefit is mutual.
4: New images show the moment a Frontier plane slammed into someone on the runway at Denver International Airport. This retired city police officer says he's been raising safety concerns for years.
10: We've actually had some people get over the perimeter fence. It didn't really surprise me. I was thinking, well, I guess they still haven't beefed it up enough to keep people off of that airfield.
4: Trespasser jumped an airport fence and was killed. The impact sparked an engine fire that killed the cabin with smoke. A Mother's Day plea from Savannah Guthrie.
11: My mommy.
4: Video to her missing mother, along with a message. We miss you with every breath and will never stop looking for you. 84-year-old Nancy Guthrie vanished from her home in Tucson more than 3 months ago. Gas prices at an average $4.52 a gallon. 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
12: Lows level off around 46. Overnight, under clear skies, southwesterly winds around 5 miles an hour. Ample sunshine expected again Monday. High temperatures reach up to 82. Lows dip down to about 57. Monday night, clear skies. High temperatures reach up to 89. Tuesday, under mainly clear skies. 83 Wednesday. I'm Staff Meteorologist Ray Miller. Currently 52.
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20: Rejected. Good morning, I'm Gordon Deal, along with Nicole Murray, on this Monday, May 11th. Glad you could be with us. Here's what we have for you this hour.
21: Oil prices are higher this morning after President Trump gave a thumbs down to Iran's response to a proposal that would end the war.
20: American passengers aboard a cruise ship hit with a deadly virus have been evacuated to a quarantine center in Nebraska.
21: Authorities in Morocco have recovered the body of an American soldier who went missing after a training exercise.
20: And the supercommuters paying through the nose to get to work.
22: Ivan has a mega commute. He lives in Sacramento and works in Fremont. It's about 120 miles each way, so that's roughly 2 hours that he spends in the car every morning and every evening going to and from work. And, of course, California gas prices are usually the highest in the country.
20: Harriet Torrey at the Wall Street Journal on the workers with exceptionally long commutes who are getting clobbered at the pump. President Trump has rejected Iran's response to a U.S. peace proposal. Days after Washington's offer, Tehran yesterday released a response insisting on war reparations, full sovereignty over the Strait of Hormuz, an end to sanctions, and the release of frozen Iranian assets. Within hours, Trump posted on social media, quote, "totally unacceptable." Without giving further detail, it's not clear what's next. The U.S. had proposed an end to fighting before starting talks on more contentious issues, including Iran's nuclear program. U.N. Ambassador Mike Waltz on ABC's This Week.
7: It's not just the United States position. We have had resolution after resolution for nearly 20 years with the entire world agreeing that Iran cannot have a nuclear weapon, that it has to subject itself to inspections.
20: Oil prices are higher by more than $2 a barrel this morning on news of the continued stalemate. The unresolved standoff hangs over Trump's upcoming summit with Chinese President Xi Jinping later this week in Beijing.

0: Lunch was great, but this traffic is awful.
1: Can we stop at a bathroom?
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6: Another week of wondering how long the Iran ceasefire will hold and how high the price at the pump will be. Scientists will look at the government's just-released classified UFO files and will tell you what they find. We'll also follow the hantavirus that started on a cruise ship and is now being watched in 12 countries, including the U.S. News, sports, and severe weather coverage. 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
2: A plane carrying 17 Americans from the hantavirus-infected ship docked off Spain landed in Nebraska this morning. One tested positive. CBS's Bradley Blackburn.
3: On board, the cruise passengers were under the careful watch of medical crews, and now they'll be kept in mandatory isolation at the U.S. National Quarantine Unit in Omaha.
2: President Trump rejecting Iran's response to the latest U.S. peace proposal as unacceptable. Israeli Prime Minister Netanyahu tells 60 Minutes.
4: There's still nuclear material, enriched uranium, that has to be taken out of Iran. There's still enrichment sites that have to be dismantled.
2: A retired police officer not surprised after a Frontier jet hit and killed someone who jumped the runway fast at Denver Airport.
5: It's too bad that something like this has to happen before, you know, in the heat get put on them before they do something that should have been done years ago.
2: CBS News Brief. I'm Deborah Rodriguez.
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7: Lows level off around 46. Overnight, under clear skies, southwesterly winds around 5 miles an hour. Ample sunshine expected again Monday. High temperatures reach up to 82. Lows dip down to about 57. Monday night, clear skies. High temperatures reach up to 89. Tuesday, under mainly clear skies. 83 Wednesday. I'm staff meteorologist Ray Miller. Right now, it's 50 degrees.
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1: With us 2 years after a crash left him paralyzed from the waist down, a student from Virginia Union University walked across the graduation stage Saturday in Richmond using a robotic exoskeleton to receive his executive MBA. 23-year-old Jaden Peacott was struck by a truck riding his e-scooter to work in 2024, suffered a broken neck and a spinal cord injury. WTVR Television says despite the life-altering injury, Peacott continued his education through hospitalizations and rehab, marking his second graduation from the school after earning his bachelor's there. The business grad plans to pursue a career in real estate with Keller Williams, focusing on helping people with disabilities find accessible housing, a mission inspired by his own challenges finding accommodating homes. A GoFundMe, by the way, asking for $63,000 for an accessible van for him, has collected more than $500,000. For Nicole Murray and Mike Gavin, I'm Gordon Deal. 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
5: I'm Deborah Rodriguez. 17 Americans who'd been aboard the cruise ship hit with an outbreak of hantavirus arrived on a flight from Spain to Nebraska this morning. One passenger who tested positive and another showing symptoms were transported in biocontainment units. All will be monitored at a federal quarantine facility in Omaha. The World Health Organization's Director General Tedros Ghebreyesus.
6: When I say not worry, it doesn't mean there are no issues here, but it means we can handle it and it can be handled.
5: Former FDA Commissioner Dr. Scott Gottlieb on CBS's Face the Nation.
7: If you believe that the incubation period is about 2 to 6 weeks, they'll be at the peak of that incubation cycle some point this week. So I think we're about 2 weeks away from knowing whether or not there'll be additional cases that come from that initial outbreak on the cruise ship.
5: A French passenger evacuated in the Canary Islands tested positive as well. There's another ship raising concerns over a viral outbreak. CBS's Peter King from Orlando.
8: More than 100 passengers are reported sick with norovirus aboard the Caribbean Princess cruise ship, which has been on a 13-day cruise in the Caribbean. Passenger Donna Leonte says the infected vacationers are isolated.
9: They were asked to all stay in their room and quarantine. They're being checked on every single day by the medical staff.
8: Several crew members are also sick, but the CDC says the cruise line has followed all the correct protocols to treat those infected.
5: President Trump says Tehran's response to the latest U.S. peace proposal is totally unacceptable. CBS's Aaron Navarro.
10: What the U.S. proposed was just setting the terms for 30 days of talks to go over Iran's nuclear enrichment program, the lifting of restrictions on the Strait of Hormuz, and the lifting of economic sanctions, among other things, that have been placed on Iran.
5: Mr. Trump's expected to discuss the war and Taiwan's independence when he meets with President Xi in China this week. Oil prices are back over $100 a barrel today. U.S. gas prices holding steady at an average $4.52 a gallon. CBS's Maya Blackstone.
11: U.S. gasoline prices, they've surged approximately 50% since the start of the war with Iran. That varies widely depending on where in the U.S. you are, and that's according to AAA.
5: Beatles fans will have a new reason to visit London. CBS's Vicky Barker is there with details.
12: 57 years after their last live concert on the rooftop of their London headquarters, AppleCorp, the company founded by the Beatles, has announced that a seven-floor attraction will open on the site next year. Fans will have access to the rooftop and to the studios where the album Let It Be was recorded.
5: This is CBS News.
13: Go to the ends of the earth, half a world away. 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
5: A new survey finds businesses are scaling back investment plans.
2: Companies surveyed by the National Association for Business Economics say their sales remain resilient, but
16: costs have risen amidst the Middle East conflict, and that kind of has an effect of constraining profits and dampening plans for hiring and investment.
2: The association's Lester Jones says only half the businesses surveyed are passing their cost increases onto their customers.
16: As we see general levels of inflation grow and we see profit margins have pressure put upon them, then, you know, the ability to pass on price becomes a little bit less.
2: Michael Wallace, CBS News.
5: A devilish editor trumps an action adventure at the Mother's Day weekend box office.
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5: 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Deborah Rodriguez, CBS News.
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27: Full on the Kansas Agriculture Network. After a warm start to the work week, some changes in store thanks to a cold front that's forecast to swing through on Tuesday. It will bring with it the possibility for some showers and storms in eastern parts of the state, and even a few strong to severe storms possible, but also some cooler air forecast by the middle part of the week. It's just a brief cool down, though, as temperatures will warm right back up to finish out the work week. Now take a closer look at what's ahead for today in southwest Kansas. We'll see highs in the low to mid-80s, with breezy conditions and lots of sunshine. Lots of sunshine also forecast today in south-central Kansas, as temperatures climb to either side of 80. Mid-upper 70s forecast for highs today in southeast Kansas with sunny skies. In the northeast part of the state, we'll see highs in the low 80s with lots of sunshine throughout the day. Breezy conditions forecast in north-central Kansas today with highs in the low to mid-80s and sunny skies. As we look toward northwest Kansas, we'll see low to mid-80s for highs as well with breezy conditions and sunny skies too. Then as we look ahead toward tonight, upper 40s and low 50s forecast for lows in northwest Kansas. It will be breezy with mostly clear skies. A few clouds rolling through in the north-central part of the state tonight with mid to upper 50s for lows. We're expecting breezy conditions. Gusty winds forecast in northeast Kansas for tonight with mid to upper 50s for lows and clear skies throughout the night. A starry night forecast in southeast Kansas with low to mid-50s for lows. Breezy conditions for the south-central part of the state. Low to mid-50s for lows there, too, with clear skies. Then for southwest Kansas, either side of 50 for lows with breezy conditions and clear skies. When you head toward Tuesday, we'll see upper 80s and low 90s for highs in southwest Kansas. It will be

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20: This is KLA News and Comment. Good morning. I'm Scarlett Madinger with the Kansas Livestock Association. The 2026 KLA Young Stockman's Academy met in the Kansas City area May 4th through the 6th for their second seminar of the year. Class members spent 3 days learning more about the beef retail and food service industries and connecting with consumers. Merck Animal Health, the exclusive sponsor of the YSA program, hosted the class at its facilities in Lawrence.

0: DeSoto, and Lenexa. Members were taken on tours of the company's lab and research farm and heard from staff about the animal health industry. Bickelmeyer Meats, Sysco, and Walmart Manufacturing hosted the group for tours of their facilities and discussed how their respective businesses meet customer needs. The class also spent time at two Hy-Vee grocery store locations preparing and serving Kansas City strip steak samples while engaging with consumers about beef. Prior to heading to the grocery stores, Kansas Beef Council Director of Nutrition, Abby Hadari, visited with Young Stockman Academy members about connecting with consumers and promoting beef as part of a healthy lifestyle. The class went to Whole Foods Market and Fairway Meat Market as well, where they learned more about marketing protein to niche audiences. The Kansas City Barbecue Store and Jack Stack Barbecue's Lenexa location also invited YSA members in for a glimpse into how they prepare beef, both for personal consumption and for consumers. The Young Stockman's Academy will meet for its third gathering of the year, a tour of central and western Kansas beef and dairy operations in mid-September. You're listening to the Kansas Agriculture Network.
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4: Ben Bossy is with me. Markets were mixed. Grains were lower. Soybeans were a bit higher. And most important for everyone in the next week is whether Iran and the U.S. can resolve to open the Strait of Hormuz and energy supply issues.
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4: Corn ended just under a dime lower. Wheat futures fell 15 to 25 cents with premium extracted from the highest protein markets, and soybeans ended five higher. Dan, next week the USDA gives us its May WASDE. The Kansas wheat tour starts right after, and for the soy complex, for now, Trump and Xi's meeting late next week is still on track. Break down the soybeans, please.
6: Well, Ben, the soybean market finished slightly lower, but not by much, as of course the market's treading water waiting for news out of the war in terms of whether the Strait of Hormuz can be reopened for fertilizer and energy trade. That's a key ingredient. Next week, however, we do, of course, get the USDA crop report on Tuesday and then the U.S.-China summit in Beijing on the 14th and 15th, Thursday and Friday. Back to you, Ben.
4: However small the U.S. HRW crop is, the market will at least have a pretty good idea on bushels after USDA's report and the Wheat Quality Council's tour of Kansas. Both are actually pretty accurate, and knowing crop size does tend to top supply-driven rallies. Otherwise, we just want to highlight seasonal price trends in grain turn negative globally, and I think that's something maybe a bit under the radar is just very good weather outside the U.S. plain. So long-term markets will be complex, but between now and harvest, weather adversity is probably needed to sustain rallies.
6: I'm Dan Bossy.
4: I'm Ben Buckner. Thanks for tuning in to the Ag Resource Market Watch.
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8: I'm Nicole Murray with Your Money Now. The Netflix price hike on its standard ad-free plan to nearly $20 is a sign that the economics of streaming are nearing a tipping point. Experts told CNBC that streaming services are increasingly valuing subscribers based on how much they watch and not just what they pay, as advertising turns viewing time into measurable revenue. Tech stocks revolving around the AI boom have seen a spike. Alphabet stock is up roughly 160% in the past year, driven higher by an emerging view on Wall Street that Google is well-positioned across the AI landscape. Chip designer Broadcom is the next best performer over the past 12 months, with its stock up by 107%. Reports say Cerebra Systems is set to raise the size and price of its initial public offering as soon as today. Reuters reports the company is considering a new IPO price range of $150 to $160 a share. That is up from $115 to $125 a share. Futures are slightly higher. That's Your Money Now.
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12: Hello, rural America. It's time for the daily Comstock Market Report, highlighting key events in the grain and livestock markets. Corn, soybeans, and wheat were boosted by corrective buying ahead of the weekend. Cattle markets closed sharply lower again today. Aside from May feeders, hogs ended mixed with nearby contracts lower. We'll cover that and more right after this.
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12: With today's Comstock Closing Market Report, I'm Brian Grady. Soybeans posted double-digit gains, leading a round of corrective buying in the grain and soy markets ahead of the weekend. Live cattle and feeders were unable to sustain early price strength aside from front-month feeder cattle and finished sharply lower again today. May and June hogs posted losses while further deferred contracts ended higher in mixed price action. As markets stopped trading for the week, the United States still awaited Iran's response to its latest proposal to end the war, which was expected yet sometime today. Tehran's response remains under review, according to the semi-official Tasnim news agency, citing Iran's foreign minister. Meanwhile, President Trump announced a 3-day ceasefire between Russia and Ukraine from May 9th through the 11th, as well as a prisoner swap. The U.S. Court of International Trade ruled that President Trump's latest 10% temporary global tariffs are unjustified under Section 122 of the Trade Act of 1974. However, the 2-to-1 ruling leaves the temporary tariffs in place while any appeal by the Trump administration plays out. The immediate impact could be limited as the litigation is unlikely to be resolved before the law's 150-day window for imposing

0: tariffs expires on July 24th. President Trump has extended the deadline for finalizing the U.S. and European Union trade agreement, but paired the move with a renewed warning that tariffs on European goods could rise much higher if the bloc fails to implement the agreement terms by July 4th. The U.S. economy added 115,000 non-farm payrolls in April, down from an upwardly revised 185,000 job increase in March, but way above economists' forecasts. This marked the first back-to-back monthly increase in jobs relative to a year ago since March and April of 2025. The unemployment rate held at 4.3%. U.S. consumer sentiment fell to a record low in May on concerns about the impact of inflation on personal finances and buying conditions, according to the preliminary findings of the University of Michigan's Survey of Consumers. While the expectations index inched up, current conditions fell about 9%. You've been listening to the Comstock Report. 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
12: This is Brendan Dwarzynski with 580 Sports Talk, and today we are leading off with Mother's Day. Yes, it was one day ago, and a very happy Mother's Day to all of the moms out there, my own mother, as well as my wife, the mother to our child, obviously included there. And in honor of Mother's Day, I wanted to share something special about the sports-related bond between me and my mom, and one of the things that I love still to this day more than anything, it's listening to baseball on the radio. Whether I'm driving around and I throw on Jake Eisenberg on the Royals Radio Network, whether I'm at home and I'm listening to a Cubs game, I'm listening to it in my phone while I'm mowing the lawn or whatever. It's something that I have loved forever and still love truly to this day. And it's something that started with my mom. And when I was a kid, we'd be driving around on a summer afternoon, and I'd get to hear Pat Hughes calling Cubs games alongside Ron Santo, and we'd listen on the radio. And my mom would talk about how much she enjoyed it, and that's something that we would do together. And maybe it's not even something she remembers to this day, but it's something that really stuck with me, something I've enjoyed that entire time. And I'm glad that I now have that, and hopefully someday can pass that on to my kid as well. So a very happy Mother's Day to my mom, to my wife, and to all you wonderful mothers out there. Meanwhile, coming up today on 580 Sports Talk, we'll talk about what was not an especially enjoyable end to the weekend series for the Kansas City Royals. We'll also talk plenty of NFL with Matt Verderam, and we've got plenty more to get to as well. Coming up today on 580 Sports Talk from 3 until 6 right here on 580 WIBW and streaming live every single day on the 580 Sports Talk YouTube channel.
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14: We are at the bottom of the hour, 5:30, here on 580 WIBW, and a good Monday morning to you. Greg Akagi with you this morning. Do hope you enjoyed your weekend as we start a brand new week on Monday, May 11th. We will check agriculture news coming up here in just a bit, and then coming up this morning, brand new week of Ag Issues programs as well. First today, this morning, we're going to be joined here in just a bit by Roger McGowan, Professor of Agricultural Law and Taxation at the Washburn University School of Law. And as always, we got a lot to talk about with Roger, and we will do that this morning. Coming up on the Ag Issues program a little bit after 6, right here on 580 WIBW. We will also keep you updated as far as the markets are concerned with the check of the overnight markets coming up at about 6:52 this morning as well. So you want to stay tuned for that here on 580 WIBW. All righty, stay with us. When we come back, we will get our first check of the news headlines this morning and an update on the weather forecast from the Kansas Agriculture Network. That's coming up next, right here on 580 WIBW.
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17: I'm Britton Rucker, and here are today's top headlines from 12 News. A 22-year-old man is in custody following a deadly shooting in downtown Wichita early Sunday morning. Police say a man was shot in a parking lot during a fight and died at the hospital. Investigators used license plate readers to identify then track the suspect. Another man is in jail after a deadly crash Saturday night in northwest Wichita. Jamie Jaime Gonzalez Armbula was booked on suspicion of involuntary manslaughter and DUI. Police say he hit a man in a wheelchair who was crossing the street. And Senator Jerry Moran says pressuring China to purchase American soybeans was a key focus of his recent trip to China. Moran said amid the trade war with the U.S., China is purchasing more soybeans from Brazil. And in Wichita, Britton Rucker, 12 News.
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0: 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Is the traditional multi-year farm bill an outdated artifact, or is it a necessary legal framework? I'll be back in a moment to discuss.
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0: We're seeing an increasing reliance on farm legislation passed as part of the reconciliation process and ad hoc disaster payments to manage ag policy. While this approach is efficient in the short term, it raises concerns. A traditional farm bill allows farmers to plan capital investments based on a predictable long-term regulatory environment. It forces congressional compromise and at least tries to uphold fiscal discipline. But governing by crisis through ad hoc payments shifts power from Congress to the executive branch, leading to eligibility criteria defined by agency rulemaking rather than statutory language. It also further distorts the market. When producers believe a government check is imminent, regardless of their risk management choices, the incentive to participate in private, actuarially sound crop insurance diminishes. This risks creating a cycle of dependency, where the federal government becomes the insurer of first resort. The Farm Bill may be messy, but it remains the most effective mechanism to limit federal interference and provide a stable, market-oriented foundation. This has been the Agricultural Law and Tax Report. I'm Roger McCohen.
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23: I'm meteorologist Regina Cole in the Kansas Agriculture Network. After a warm start to the work week, some changes in store thanks to a cold front that's forecast to swing through on Tuesday. It will bring with it the possibility for some showers and storms in eastern parts of the state, even a few strong to severe storms possible, but also some cooler air forecast by the middle part of the week. It's just a brief cool down, though. Temperatures will warm right back up to finish out the work week. Now take a closer look at what's ahead for today in southwest Kansas. We'll see highs in the low to mid-80s with breezy conditions and lots of sunshine. Lots of sunshine also forecast today in south central Kansas as temperatures climb to either side of 80. Mid to upper 70s forecast for highs today in southeast Kansas with sunny skies. In the northeast part of the state, we'll see highs in the low 80s with lots of sunshine throughout the day. Breezy conditions forecast in north central Kansas today with highs in the low to mid 80s and sunny skies. As we look toward northwest Kansas, we'll see low to mid 80s for highs as well with breezy conditions and sunny skies too. Then as we look ahead toward tonight, upper 40s and low 50s forecast for lows in northwest Kansas. It will be breezy with mostly clear skies. A few clouds rolling through in the north central part of the state tonight with mid to upper 50s for lows. We're expecting breezy conditions. Gusty winds forecast in northeast Kansas for tonight with mid to upper 50s for lows and clear skies throughout the night. A starry night forecast in southeast Kansas with low to mid 50s for lows. Breezy conditions for the south central part of the state. Low to mid 50s for lows there too with clear skies. Then for southwest Kansas, either side of 50 for lows with breezy conditions and clear skies. Looking ahead toward Tuesday, we'll see upper 80s and low 90s for highs in southwest Kansas. It will be windy with sunshine. Breezy conditions forecast in south central Kansas. Low to mid 90s for highs and sunshine expected too. Could see some isolated showers and storms in southeast Kansas. Otherwise, mostly sunny skies and highs in the mid to upper 80s. Isolated showers and storms forecast by afternoon in the northeast part of the state too. With breezy conditions, upper 80s for highs and partly cloudy. It will be windy in north central Kansas with upper 80s for highs and mostly sunny. Then sunshine expected in northwest Kansas, low to mid 80s for highs. 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
14: We are at 5:39 here on 580 WIBW. And a good Monday morning to you. Greg Akagi with you this morning. Glad to have you with us on the program this morning. As far as temperatures right now are concerned, we have a clear sky, 39 degrees at Blewett Airport, 40 degrees this morning at Forbes Field. And that is the dew points Actual air temperature, 46 degrees this morning at Blood Airport, 45 degrees this morning at Forbes Field. So, yeah, it is definitely crisp outside this morning with temperatures mainly in the 40s. A 150-degree reading, 53 degrees this morning in Concordia. Now, it's going to get warmer, most definitely, but still one that is pretty pleasant for mid-May this time of year as well. We'll keep you updated on the forecast. That'll be coming up here in just a bit. All righty, let's check agriculture news. And, of course, one of the big stories this week, hopefully, is coming up on Wednesday as ethanol supporters and industry groups are pushing for the House to pass year-round E15 in its upcoming vote. Here's Chad Smith with more.
2: A group of agriculture and biofuel trade groups is pulling out all the stops to get year-round E15 over the finish line. Growth Energy, the National Corn Growers Association, the National Sorghum Producers, and the Renewable Fuels Association will all be on Capitol Hill ahead of a planned vote in the House of Representatives that would allow for the year-round sale of E15, a fuel blend made with 15% American-made ethanol. Growth Energy CEO Emily Score highlighted the urgency of the situation and why Congress must act now to secure year-round E15.
3: The need for year-round E15 has never been more urgent. Global conflict is driving volatility in oil markets and pushing fuel prices to the highest level since 2022. And this is right as we enter summer driving season. Drivers are actively looking for more affordable options, and E15 is one of the few immediate solutions that can deliver savings of 10 to 30 cents per gallon. We've relied on temporary waivers in the past. But these waivers create uncertainty and have held back investment to make E15 more widely available. What we need is a permanent solution, and this is a moment when Congress can actually deliver one.
2: Neil Kasky, CEO of the National Corn Growers Association, noted that year-round E15 is particularly important to farmers who, he said, are staring down the barrel of many different economic and financial challenges.
4: Farmers are facing a perfect storm right now. They're growing record amounts of corn. About 17 billion bushels of corn was produced in 2025, and we expect a similarly sized crop in the years ahead. Meanwhile, the cost of inputs just continue to reach new highs. This is expected to be one of the most expensive crops to produce in history, and the price of corn is way too low to support any of this. That's the perfect storm that's putting real financial strain on farm families across the U.S. We need solutions that start to change all that, and we need them now. Expanding access to E15 helps create a stronger, more reliable domestic market for our corn. Farmers don't need more uncertainty. They need demand, and E15 is one of the most immediate ways to deliver that.
2: Meanwhile, Jeff Cooper, president and CEO of the Renewable Fuels Association, pointed to the global nature of the challenge facing consumers looking for lower fuel prices today, adding that ethanol is uniquely positioned in the liquid fuel supply chain to deliver outsized benefits to consumers and to American energy at large.
5: This legislation is all about energy security and affordability, and those are two things that are critically important to American families right now. Allowing year-round nationwide access to E15 would help lower pump prices at a time when American families really need that relief. Today, E15 is the lowest cost fuel available anywhere in the marketplace, often priced 30 cents, 40 cents, sometimes even more below regular gasoline prices. At the same time, E15 expansion would support jobs and investment all across rural America. Our nation's ethanol market is unattached and insulated from the incredible volatility and price spikes we're seeing in the global crude oil market. This legislation represents a compromise that was carefully negotiated by lawmakers, farmers, ethanol producers, fuel retailers, oil refiners, and many others across the supply chain. It has broad-based support, and now is the time to get this done.
2: Even with broad bipartisan support, Tim Lust, CEO of the National Sorghum Producers, said E15 supporters have been disappointed by how long it's taken to get Congress this close to passing a permanent fix.
24: This has been a long-running issue, and frankly, farmers are frustrated. We've seen Congress come close multiple times, only to see the solution delayed again. Just recently, E15 was pulled as an addition to the Farm Bill at the last minute, which is another example of the issue just being pushed down the road. Americans should not have to pay significantly more at the pump when E15 is an option that could be passed. But the important thing is that momentum is still there. The legislation's now moving forward on its own, and there's a real opportunity to finally get this done.
2: Listeners who want to take action can go to congress.gov to find the phone numbers for their elected officials, or they can visit growthenergy.org/E15 now to quickly send a letter. Chad Smith reporting.
14: All right, Chad, thank you very much for the update. A longtime Senate ethanol supporter is urging the House Speaker to get the beleaguered E15 legislation out of the House without changes. Iowa GOP Senator Chuck Grassley is calling on Speaker Mike Johnson to pass for quick action on year-round E15 in the House Rules Committee after a delay to appease the oil patch Republicans. Grassley says Johnson made a promise to a colleague who headed the failed effort to reach a deal with oil refiners.
6: Speaker Johnson promised Feenstra that there would be a E15 bill through the House of Representatives, and I know that the Rules Committee is strictly an extension of a speaker's position, and he ought to tell the Rules Committee, we got to get this out of the House of Representatives.
14: Senator Grassley mentioned Feenstra being Iowa Congressman Randy Feenstra as well. As for more concessions to smaller refineries on blending exemptions and reduced RFS compliance.
6: The small refinery thing, I'm not sure exactly what amendments can be adopted there.
14: But Senator Grassley isn't sure Senate Ag can write its own bill amid Democratic opposition to SNAP state cost sharing based on fraud rates. Separately, Senator Grassley hopes any deal that President Trump strikes on an upcoming trip to China will yield new dividends for U.S. producers.
6: Got to have importation of American soybeans into China, and by big numbers.
14: China agreed to buy 12 million metric tons of U.S. soybeans the final months of last year and 25 million tons this year and the next 2 years. U.S. Department of Justice says, and six states have reached a settlement in their antitrust lawsuit against data company Agristats. It's a move federal officials say could help lower meat prices for consumers. The lawsuit alleged Agristats detailed weekly pricing and sales reports and enabled anti-competitive behavior within the chicken, pork, and turkey industries. Under the settlement, Justice is labor-focused on making everyday life affordable for all Americans. That's according to Todd Blanche, the acting attorney general. The agreement, which still requires court approval, includes participation from California, Minnesota, North Carolina, Tennessee, Texas, and Utah. Officials say that the changes are intended to increase transparency and competition throughout the meat supply chain. A federal trade court has ruled that President Trump unlawfully used Section 122 of the Trade Act of 1974 to oppose a 10% global tariff after the Supreme Court blocked his broader tariff plan earlier this year. Politico says the U.S. Court of International Trade found the administration's fallback tariff strategy exceeded experimental authority under the law. The divided three-judge panel blocked the tariffs for Washington State and two companies that challenged the policy, including space importer Burlap and Barrel and toy maker Basic Fun. However, the ruling does not immediately halt the tariffs nationwide, meaning most importers will continue paying the duties while the case moves through the appeals court. Judges Mark Barnett and Claire Kelly wrote that the Trump tariff proclamation is invalid, saying that the tariffs imposed on the plaintiffs are unauthorized by law. Trade attorney Tom Brightbill called the ruling a decisive rejection of the administration's use of Section 122. He noted that the tariffs will largely remain in effect during the appeals process. And the National Milk Producers Federation praised a new USDA interim final rule expanding milk options in federal child nutrition programs, allowing schools to offer whole and 2% milk for breakfast and other federally supported meals. The rule implements key portions of the Whole Milk for Healthy Kids Act of 2025 into law in January and restores milk choices removed under federal common and nutrition standards adopted in 2012. The updated policy participating in the school breakfast program, special milk program, and child and adult care food program may now serve whole and 2% alongside the 1% and fat-free options. All right, that is a check of agriculture news here on 580 WIBW. Stay with us when we come back. We'll check the markets right after this.
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14: And as we check the markets at 552, feedlot-wise, we did see some cleanup trade taking place in Kansas, 256 to 258. And in Nebraska, we saw trade at 260 on Friday, cleanup trade, dress trade up to 405 for the week last week. Bulk of the trade about $2 to $3 higher, mostly 256, 257, a few topping 258. The range itself was 255 up to 260. And in Nebraska, we saw trade, most of it $3 higher, mostly 402. But in a range of 400 up to 405. And the cattle slaughter at 527,000, 7,000 less than a week ago, 24,000 less than a year ago. Choice weights on the box beef trade up $1.45 at 388.39 on a run of 120 choice and select loads. Cash hog trade, no report. Iowa, Southern Minnesota cash market, no report on the carcass trade or Western Corn Belt cash trade. And the hog slaughter, 2,450,000, 4,000 more than a week ago, 18,000 more than a year ago. We'll have analysis right after this.
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28: Hefty, hefty, hefty!
14: Analysis as to what happened in the markets as we had a Manhattan and Lowen & Associates. Here's Matt Hines.
7: All livestock futures lower last Friday, except for the nearby May feeders, with the CME Feeder Cattle Index still posting a steep premium. Weekly losses were also locked in for all cattle and lean hog futures. Cash-fed cattle trade able to hold steady to slightly higher than the week previous. Texas and Kansas live trade ranging from 256 to 258, while northern trade moved to a premium from 258 to 260 live and 400 to 405 on a dress basis. For the futures closes from Friday, June live cattle down 115 at 248.90, August down 180 at 244.10, May feeders up 105 at 367.37, August down 195 at 364.22, May lean hogs down 62 at 90.87, June down 75 at 98.62. For the week, June live cattle down 410, August down 372, May feeders down 402, August down 795, May lean hogs down $1.95, June down 265. Choice box beef for the week down 72 cents and cash pork carcass cutout down 3 cents. Grains were all higher to end last week, but only soybeans were able to post week-over-week gains. Energies jockeyed back and forth, overall selling off over $6 a barrel and getting below 90 for the first time in the past couple of weeks. Weather somewhat improving for parts of the plains that provided some of the pressure last week as well. This week is full of events with the USDA monthly crop report on Tuesday and then the U.S.-China summit later in the week. Of course, U.S. weather and South American weather is still a major driver for the grains as well. For the futures closes from Friday, July corn up 3 3/4 at 471 and a quarter. December up 4 at 493 and a half. July soybeans up 15 3/4 at 1208. November up 16 at 1189 and a half. July Chicago wheat up 6 3/4 at 619. July Kansas City wheat up 8.5 at 675 3/4. July Minneapolis wheat up 4 3/4 at 678.5. July soybean meal up 80 cents a ton at 319.70. For the week, July corn down 9, December down 5 1/4. July soybeans up 4 3/4, November up 6 3/4. July Chicago wheat and July Kansas City wheat both down 18 3/4 cents for the week. July Minneapolis wheat down 25.5. July meal up 40 cents a ton. Wishing you all a great start to this week. 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
0: Here's your updated WIBW forecast from the Certified Transmission Weather Center.
1: Ample sunshine expected today with daytime highs approaching 82. Southwest winds 5 to 10 miles an hour. Lows dip down to about 57. Tonight, clear skies. Sunny skies. Tomorrow, high temperatures reach up to 89. Dry with temperatures a bit above average Wednesday and Thursday, and highs from the low 80s to the mid 80s. I'm staff meteorologist Ray Miller. Currently, it's 47 degrees.
14: And CBS News is coming up next. That'll be followed by the Ag Issues program. It's 6 o'clock, 580 WIBW, Topeka.
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20: I'm Deborah Rodriguez. A plane filled with passengers from a ship infected with hantavirus arrived in Nebraska this morning. One of them who tested positive, another showing symptoms, correspondent Bradley Blackburn.
21: On board, the cruise passengers were under the careful watch of medical crews, and now they'll be kept in mandatory isolation at the U.S. National Quarantine Unit in Omaha. The cruise ship remains docked near Spain's Canary Islands, and the hantavirus strain that spread on board is now a global concern.
22: We can handle it, and it can be handled.
21: In Germany, evacuated citizens are quarantined at a Frankfurt hospital. In the Netherlands, evacuees were escorted home. Spain shared video inside a plane outfitted with containment pods for passengers.
20: President Trump is dismissing Iran's response to the U.S. latest peace proposal as totally unacceptable. Israeli Prime Minister Benjamin Netanyahu weighed in on CBS's 60 Minutes.
23: There's still nuclear material, enriched uranium, that has to be taken out of Iran. There's still enrichment sites that have to be dismantled.
26: I'm Vicki Barker at the Foreign Desk in London. Oil prices are heading back up again. U.S. benchmark West Texas Intermediate futures rose 2% to $97 a barrel in early trading, while international benchmark Brent crude futures rose 2.5%, approaching $104. Both benchmarks up around 40% since the war began 11 weeks ago.
20: U.S. gas prices holding steady at an average $4.52 a gallon today. A retired police officer not surprised after a Frontier jet hit and killed someone who jumped the runway fence at Denver Airport.
28: It's too bad that something like this has to happen before, you know, the heat get put on them before they do something that should have been done years ago.
20: New images show the moment the plane slammed a trespasser standing directly in its path as the jet readied for takeoff. The impact sparked an engine fire that filled the cabin with smoke. A horrifying discovery near the Mexican border. Police in Laredo, Texas, say a Union Pacific Railroad worker found the remains of six people inside a boxcar. Temps at the time were above 90. The hero principal in Oklahoma who tackled a man who entered his high school with a gun has spoken exclusively to CBS News.
29: About the time I hit the door, he was 6 foot maybe from me, 8 foot tops. There wasn't any time to think or anything. I was already moving forward.
20: Kirk Moore, who rushed the former student and held him down until first responders got there, shot in the leg. No other students or faculty were hurt. This is CBS News.
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14: Good morning, everyone. Glad to have you with us on the program this morning. And as we do every couple of weeks, we're going to be joined in just a bit by Roger McCohen, Professor of Agricultural Law and Taxation at the Washburn University School of Law. And as always, a lot to talk about. One concerning agristats. The other part of it is a new Kansas Court of Appeals decision that recently took place as well. And that will be coming up this morning on the Ag Issues program right here on 580 WIBW. Before we do that, though, let's get an update on the forecast.
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31: I'm meteorologist Regina Kuhl on the Kansas Agriculture Network. After a warm start to the work week, some changes in store thanks to a cold front that's forecast to swing through on Tuesday. It will bring with it the possibility for some showers and storms in eastern parts of the state, and even a few strong to severe storms possible, but also some cooler air forecast by the middle part of the week. It's just a brief cool down, though. Temperatures will warm right back up to finish out the work week. Now take a closer look at what's ahead for today in southwest Kansas. We'll see highs in the low to mid-80s with breezy conditions and lots of sunshine. Lots of sunshine also forecast today in south-central Kansas as temperatures climb to either side of 80. Mid-to-upper 70s forecast for highs today in southeast Kansas with sunny skies. In the northeast part of the state, we'll see highs in the low 80s with lots of sunshine throughout the day. Breezy conditions forecast in north-central Kansas today with highs in the low to mid-80s and sunny skies. As we look toward northwest Kansas, we'll see low to mid-80s for highs as well with breezy conditions and sunny skies too. Then as we look ahead toward tonight, upper 40s and low 50s forecast for lows in northwest Kansas. It will be breezy with mostly clear skies. A few clouds rolling through in the north central part of the state tonight with mid to upper 50s for lows. We're expecting breezy conditions. Gusty winds forecast in northeast Kansas for tonight with mid to upper 50s for lows and clear skies throughout the night. A starry night forecast in southeast Kansas with low to mid 50s for lows. Breezy conditions for the south central part of the state, low to mid 50s for lows there too with clear skies. Then for southwest Kansas, either side of 50 for lows with breezy conditions and clear skies. Looking ahead toward Tuesday, we'll see upper 80s and low 90s for highs in southwest Kansas. It will be windy with sunshine. Breezy conditions forecast in south central Kansas, low to mid 90s for highs and sunshine expected too. Could see some isolated showers and storms in southeast Kansas, otherwise mostly sunny skies and highs in the mid to upper 80s. Isolated showers and storms forecast by afternoon in the northeast part of the state too, with breezy conditions, upper 80s for highs and partly cloudy. It will be windy in north central Kansas with upper 80s for highs and mostly sunny. Then sunshine expected in northwest Kansas, low to mid 80s for highs. 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
14: All right, Regina, thank you very much for the update.

0: an industry. Mm-hmm. You've probably never heard of AgriStats, but of course that became prevalent last week as Acting Attorney General Todd Blanche talked about AgriStats, mm-hmm. but inside that business it was highly influential as well, and they are right now in the crosshairs of the U.S. Department of Justice.
1: Right, yeah. AgriStats, as you indicated, probably most people haven't heard about until the recent news has popped up on it. It's an Indiana-based company that's provided benchmarking and data analysis services to the meat industry for decades. They're not new. They've been around quite some time. And meat processors submitted detailed information about production and cost and inventories and profits, and then AgriStats would compile the reports that companies use to compare their performance against competitors. Now, the problem you run into is when you have a highly concentrated industry where you've got the largest four meat processing firms that control between 80 and 85% of the market, and you've got all that data that is collectivized and they're looking at that data, that can lead to collusive behavior. I'm not saying that they did, but that's what the Justice Department is thinking here, perhaps, has happened. And that's why that AgriStats is in the spotlight now, because the Department of Justice says those reports may have helped dominate meatpackers' coordinate behavior in ways that reduce competition.
0: Which then you look at what was said mm-hmm. or announced, I guess, in this case by the U.S. Department of Justice, but as to where it goes from here, not only for AgriStats, but how much this is eventually of course, their words going to start expand out even further, too.
1: Yeah, this is an antitrust issue, and it's interesting to see that the Department of Justice has gotten interested in ag antitrust. This is not behavior that is alleged behavior that's new. You could go back to the congressional hearings leading up to the passage of the Sherman Act in 1890, where the same discussion was occurring in the 1880s. Now, of course, you've got technology that's involved, and it's easier for collusive behavior to occur if it is indeed occurring. But that's what the government's claiming here, that these reports were so detailed, so up-to-date, that the processors could essentially monitor each other's production and pricing decisions nearly in real time. And so the argument is that in these highly concentrated ag industries that we have, such as chicken and pork and turkey processing, as well as beef, that the kind of information sharing that is going on here, that can allow, again, that collusive behavior to occur pretty easily. So it's not really price fixing in the traditional sense. The Department of Justice is not alleging that these companies are conspiring by sitting around in smoke-filled rooms and agreeing on prices. But this is a new antitrust theory that detailed information sharing systems themselves can reduce competition because competitors can see each other's moves and respond in a collusive manner. And so that's kind of the twist from an antitrust standpoint with respect to what's going on here.
0: Would this be considered traditional or a type of price fixing?
1: No, it's not. And I think it's not because we're now in a data, a detailed, computerized data sharing information age. And frankly, in one sense, that may make it easier for the Department of Justice to prove collusive behavior that violates antitrust law. So that's kind of the different aspect to this than we've seen the way Department of Justice prosecutes antitrust cases in the past.
0: Of course, this is looking at chicken, pork, mm-hmm. and turkey processors as well. Mm-hmm. So as we look at this, is there a bigger takeaway for farmers and agribusinesses? Beef was not mentioned in this, but obviously one would think right. they're in the crosshairs as well.
1: Well, yeah, and I think you've got to pull in the grain industry too. These data sharing systems are real common across the agriculture. They exist in grain marketing and livestock feeding and fertilizer distribution, food processing, ag retail. And when you consider all of that, you also have to remember that those industries are similarly highly concentrated. Farmers and ranchers face concentrated input industries and output industries. So you're buying from concentrated few firms that control a lot of the market, and you sell your outputs to few firms that control a lot of the output market. So when you have these data sharing

0: services and systems common across agriculture, I think it's not too big of a leap to say that this could expand beyond just the industries they're looking at right now and perhaps get into all of these other input and output industries to ag too.
1: And of the fact that, oh, by the way, in the beef industry, you know, the major meat packers, they're not all U.S.-based.
0: Right.
1: You know, they're like JBS, JBSSA, they are obviously owned, being Brazilian-owned, too.
0: Yeah, two of the top four are foreign-owned, and that's also a concern that the USDA and DOJ are looking at.
1: Well, this is going to be interesting as to what direction this is going to go, mm-hmm. and or I guess maybe in some cases the timeline as to how they're going to look at this or when they come back with another announcement too.
0: Yeah. Now we've got a settlement, and it does put significant restrictions on the type of information that agristats can distribute, especially concerning pricing and wages and plant level production data. And they're also going to face years of federal oversight and compliance monitoring. Now, they did not admit wrongdoing, so I think we need to make that clear. They deny that they violated antitrust laws, and they maintain that their benchmarking services help companies improve efficiency and operate more effectively. And see, that's an issue that's been a problem for over 20 years, maybe 25 years, in terms of the way the courts look at antitrust enforcement, particularly under the Packers and Stockyards Act. If you remember, Greg, I think it was 2004, the Pickett IBP case, which had Kansas plaintiffs in there. That was a class action lawsuit against Tyson, and there was a jury verdict against Tyson for over $1 billion on the issue of contracted cattle. Whether that impacts the cash market, and the jury said it did, and it damaged the damaged farmers to a very substantial extent. Now, the trial court judge took that jury verdict away from the jury, but the point I'm making here is that the way the courts have looked at antitrust enforcement, and specifically under the Packers and Stockyards Act, is that if their behavior helps their efficiency, the Packers' efficiency in any manner whatsoever, then that's not an antitrust violation. Now, I would argue that's an incorrect way to look at what Congress intended when they passed antitrust laws and the PSA in particular. But benchmarking, back to agristats, I'd say benchmarking itself is not illegal. The dispute is really about how detailed and concentrated the information became in industries that are dominated by relatively few firms. So this is a big political issue right now. Food prices, grocery inflation, those are big issues. So regulators increasingly view concentration in the food system as part of the problem. So cases like agristats fit in the broader push by the federal government to increase competition in ag and scrutinize the market power of larger processors. So that's kind of the big picture take that I've got on it.
1: And that's, I would think, one of the big reasons why regulators are really having more focus on this issue right now, too.
0: Yeah, it is, and that's the key point. I think the big takeaway here is that federal antitrust enforcement is continuing to evolve, and regulators maybe now they're finally paying closer attention, not just to outright collusion, but also to what we can do from a technology standpoint with collecting all of this data and exchanging information that may allow these concentrated industries to coordinate behavior indirectly. So that means ag businesses need to think carefully about how market information is collected, shared, and used going forward.
1: All right, we're going to take a break. When we come back, we'll have more, including an interesting case in the Kansas Court of Appeals. Roger McGowan, professor of agricultural law and taxation at the Washburn University School of Law, is our guest on the Ag Issues program on 580 WIBW.
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1: We are back on the Ag Issues program this morning here on 580 WIBW. Roger McCohen, professor of agricultural law and taxation at the Washburn University School of Law, is joining us. And Roger, we want to go back to the Kansas Court of Appeals, and there's a case, Clark versus McKee, and I'm going to let you talk about this, but talk about the fact that the question is, did the Kansas Court of Appeals go too far in the Clark versus McKee ruling, too?
0: Yeah, boy, what a mess. This should have been a simple real estate case involving joint tenancy property, and my view here is they went way overboard on this and have created really some serious potential problems for us in agriculture in terms of farm estate planning, farm succession planning. But let me just highlight the facts a little bit, and I do have a blog article out. I have the Reader's Digest version, I would say, of my analysis on my blog. My technical detailed analysis is for my subscribers on Substack. But the case involves a pretty simple set of facts, a 40-acre farm in Jefferson County that was owned in joint tenancy with rights of survivorship. So normally that means when one owner dies, the surviving owner automatically becomes the sole owner. That's the survivorship feature. And it's a very common way to title real estate in agriculture and for estate planning purposes, and particularly since the federal estate tax exemption is $15 million now. So we don't have a lot of tax issues for very many people. So this is a very common estate planning technique. Now, the big issue in the case was whether one joint tenant can effectively destroy the other tenant's survivorship rights without ever actually transferring title before death.
1: So I guess a couple of questions I want to take here. And talking about the Kansas Court of Appeals as well, they had stated that the survivorship rights in this case were destroyed too.
0: Yeah, they did. They said that the joint tenancy had been severed before death because one of the joint tenants had signed a contract attempting to sell the property, moved off the farm, turned over the keys, and expressed an intent to be done with the property. Now, that was the case, they said, even though no deed was ever transferred and that contract was not actually completed before death. The court said that conduct showed sufficient intent an action to terminate the survivorship arrangement. Because what happened here was they purportedly sold this property to the buyers. The surviving joint tenant was an absentee owner. He didn't live on the farm. The other joint tenant wanted to move away, decided unilaterally, well, I'm going to just deed this property to these buyers. And then he died. Well, the surviving joint tenant comes in and says, that's my farm now. I'm the surviving joint tenant. And you've got the buyers that said, wait a minute, we own the property. And the court ended up saying, well, the surviving joint tenant owns it in co-tenancy with the buyers. Very controversial from just a property law standpoint.
1: So let me ask then, why should farmers and ranchers pay very close attention to this case?
0: Well, traditional property law has relied heavily on formal legal acts, such as deeds and recorded conveyances and partition actions, in order to change your ownership rights. So historically, survivorship rights weren't supposed to disappear simply because someone talked about leaving or signing an incomplete agreement. Now, what the court has done here is they've moved away from objective title-based rules and toward a more subjective inquiry into intent. So why we should pay attention to this? Well, that's because joint tenancy and survivorship deeds are extremely common in farm succession planning. Farm families, we often use those for farm families as a simple way to transfer land at death without probate. So the value of those arrangements is predictability. Everybody knows who owns the property when someone dies. This case now, the court's opinion injects a tremendous amount of uncertainty into that process. Now, that's going to create all types of problems from an estate planning and a succession planning standpoint, let alone title to real estate itself.
1: Well, one of the things, too, that's talked about in this article specifically talks about a marketable title. So what was the issue there?
0: Yeah, in ag, we often operate informally. Family members will move on and off farms, and operational control is going to shift gradually, and oral understandings are common. Paperwork sometimes lags behind what has happened in reality. So under the reasoning of the case, those kinds of informal actions or statements could later become evidence in litigation and concerning whether survivorship rights had already been severed before death. But on the marketable title issue, my concern here is that the joint tenant, in this case, who tried to sell the farm, actually attempted to sell the entire property, even though he only owned an undivided one-half, a joint tenancy interest. So the contract itself said it would be void if merchantable title couldn't be delivered. So I would argue here that if the contract may not have been enforceable, it's hard to understand how it could still have enough legal force to destroy survivorship rights.
1: In this case, too, did the court, did they rely on, say, earlier Kansas cases?
0: Yeah, they did. They did rely on a couple of Kansas cases going back to 20 to 30 years ago, where those courts discussed intent plus effective action. But I argue in my more detailed piece that those earlier cases involved actual conveyances or other concrete legal acts that affect title. And here, this case involved more preliminary conduct and just evidence of future plans rather than a completed transfer. So I would claim that the Court of Appeals went way beyond where they should have gone in this instance.
1: And so is there a broader takeaway from this decision that took place?
0: Well, I would have a question as to whether we're moving away from clear formal title rules and toward after-the-fact litigation over what a deceased person supposedly intended. And that's going to create uncertainty not only for farm families, but also for lenders and title companies, estate planners, and future buyers of ag land. How are we going to discern what somebody's intent was after the fact? That's what really troubles me here.
1: Yeah, and probably the biggest thing, or one of the biggest things, is the potential, the implications from this decision when it comes to farm succession planning, too.
0: Yeah, that's one of my main points. Because survivorship deeds, if we do joint tenancy with rights to survivorship, then survivorship deeds and joint tenancy arrangements are very widely used in farm succession planning precisely because We know that they provide certainty and they avoid probate complications. And so farm families often depend on those arrangements to ensure a pretty smooth transition of land ownership from one generation to the next. So the concern I have, Greg, here after the court's decision here is that informal conduct, such as conversations and possession changes and incomplete agreements or operational shifts, all of which are very common in agriculture, could then later be the basis for litigation over whether survivorship rights had already been severed before death. And so it's that uncertainty that really bothers me here that could complicate estate planning and disrupt transition plans and create financial concerns and increase the risk of costly family disputes over farmland ownership, which is the last thing that we need in agriculture.
1: Well, then let me ask then this done by the Kansas Court of Appeals, could this decision go to a higher court?
0: Yeah, it could go on to the Kansas Supreme Court, or it could go on to a high level beyond that, and that is if the legislature doesn't like this opinion, then we can do something statutorily in Kansas to basically eliminate the Court of Appeals opinion.
1: And Roger, you've got the further opinion explanation on the Substack that you have?
0: Right. If anybody's interested in the greater detail citation of cases, why this is just so out of line, at least in my view, if you're an attorney, somebody that helps families with transition planning, succession planning, maybe a tax practitioner, you're going to want to look at my Substack article, and that's for my subscribers on Substack. Like I said, the boiled down Reader's Digest version is on the blog, so it'll get you a taste of it. That's going to be good for the general reader, but the more depth is on my Substack, and I will share the blog article with K-State today, so it'll be posted on Ag Manager.
1: All right, sounds good. Roger, as always, appreciate it. Thank you very much.
0: Thanks for having me, Greg.
1: That is Roger McGowan, Professor of Agricultural Law and Taxation at the Washburn University School of Law, as he joins us this morning on the Ag Issues program here on 580 WIBW. Stay with us when we come back. We'll get an update on the news headlines, and we'll check the weather forecast that comes up next.
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14: I'm Britton Rucker, and here are today's top headlines from 12 News. A 22-year-old man is in custody following a deadly shooting in downtown Wichita early Sunday morning. Police say a man was shot in a parking lot during a fight and died at the hospital. Investigators used license plate readers to identify and track the suspect. Visit Wichita says it's closely watching the NCAA's plans to expand March Madness. The tournament will expand next year, meaning another city will be needed to host opening round games. Visit Wichita says the bid process has not started. And President Trump heads to China this week for a summit with the Chinese president. They're expected to discuss trade issues and the war in Iran. The president's visit in Beijing begins Wednesday. And Wichita, Britton Rucker, 12 News.
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18: I'm meteorologist Regina Kohl on the Kansas Agriculture Network. After a warm start to the work week, some changes in store thanks to a cold front that's forecast to swing through on Tuesday. It will bring with it the possibility for some showers and storms in eastern parts of the state, even a few strong to severe storms possible, but also some cooler air forecast by the middle part of the week. It's just a brief cool down, though. Temperatures will warm right back up to finish out the work week. Now take a closer look at what's ahead for today in southwest Kansas. We'll see highs in the low to mid-80s with breezy conditions and lots of sunshine. Lots of sunshine also forecast today in south central Kansas as temperatures climb to either side of 80. Mid to upper 70s forecast for highs today in southeast Kansas with sunny skies. In the northeast part of the state, we'll see highs in the low 80s with lots of sunshine throughout the day. Breezy conditions forecast in north central Kansas today with highs in the low to mid 80s and sunny skies. As we look toward northwest Kansas, we'll see low to mid 80s for highs as well with breezy conditions and sunny skies too. Then as we look ahead toward tonight, upper 40s and low 50s forecast for lows in northwest Kansas. It will be breezy with mostly clear skies. A few clouds rolling through in the north central part of the state tonight with mid to upper 50s for lows, restricting breezy conditions. Gusty winds forecast in northeast Kansas for tonight with mid to upper 50s for lows and clear skies throughout the night. A starry night forecast in southeast Kansas with low to mid 50s for lows. Breezy conditions for the south central part of the state, low to mid 50s for lows there too with clear skies. Then for southwest Kansas, either side of 50 for lows with breezy conditions and clear skies. Looking ahead toward Tuesday, we'll see upper 80s and low 90s for highs in southwest Kansas. It will be windy with sunshine. Breezy conditions forecast in south central Kansas, low to mid 90s for highs and sunshine expected too. Could see some isolated showers and storms in southeast Kansas, otherwise mostly sunny skies and highs in the mid to upper 80s. Isolated showers and storms forecast by afternoon in the northeast part of the state too, with breezy conditions, upper 80s for highs and partly cloudy. It will be windy in north central Kansas with upper 80s for highs and mostly sunny. Then sunshine expected in northwest Kansas, low to mid 80s for highs. This is the Kansas Ag Network.
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25: Have you ever been driving a set of critters down the lane, riding the point, and then you notice them stringing out longer and longer, drifting over into the ditches alongside till pretty soon you're a half mile ahead of the lead steer? You look back at the feller you put ride and drag, over the backs of the wandering herd, through the dusty haze, there he is. He's got his two-year-old brown gelding spinning in a tight circle to the right. His outside leg is up on the neck. The colt's head is pulled to the inside, butt down and tail tucked in. Then the colt's nose is pulled down against his chest, and he's backing up in quick steps. You can almost hear the marching band. Suddenly, the horse and rider burst forward like Custer's charge and reach a gallop within a few strides. The cowboy's hands bring the McCarty nearly back to his own pockets. He leans all the way back. The colt's whole body tips back, head up. Front hooves leaving the earth, the hind legs stiffen and reach plumb up under the head. He sticks his butt nearly to the ground and skids to a sliding stop. The cowboy pauses, pats old Brown, and gazes off, listening to the thunderous applause of the imaginary. You crazy two-legged mare-riding maniac, get those cattle up here. Well, every outfit's got a feller who hired on the cowboy and gets another 50 a month to ride the colts. And the better they seem to be with horses, the more their attention seems to wander working cattle. Well, they can't help it. It's in their blood. They march to a different drummer, those folks. Some of them are so good with horses, it's hard to believe they can't read each other's minds. And the pinnacle of achievement, the World Series, Super Bowl, and National Finals of horse training, is the All-American Quarter Horse Congress in Columbus, Ohio, every October. It's one of the most beautiful sights you'll ever see. Even the grouchiest, grumblingest feedlot foreman gets a little twinge to see man and horse perform as one. Ears twitch and nostrils flare, and Romals, Bosals, braided McCartys, rawhide, muscles rippling, eyes alert, horse hair, silver mane and tail. Well, if this sounds like a tribute to that strange breed of cowboy who's more at home on the back of a spinning colt than a dance floor, I guess it is. They say there's a place for everything. This is Baxter Black on Monday.
1: And you can hear the best of Baxter Black each and every Monday right here on 580 WIBW. And as always, my thanks to Roger McMullen for joining us on the Ag Issues program this morning right here on 580WIBW.com. All right, let's get a check of agriculture news as we head up to the Great White North and talk about Canada. They're looking at its banking policies in light of trade difficulties with the United States. Here's Dennis Guy with more.
4: The Bank of Canada reviews its policy framework every 5 years. This framework review is the first since the COVID-19 pandemic that resulted in severe supply chain disruptions. On Tuesday, Bank of Canada Governor Tiff Macklem told reporters that the world today is even more prone to supply shocks, which is making monetary policy difficult. Macklem said current events are creating a dilemma in stabilizing both growth and inflation simultaneously. Tiff Macklem explained that the central bank's first priority must look at how the Canadian economy can improve its own domestic potential. As Prime Minister Carney has stated, Canada must become its own best customer, and Macklem seems to agree.
5: The place to start is to grow our internal market. It's been so much easier to send stuff south to the U.S. than to send it across the country. As a result, we don't have as well-developed east-west transportation corridors as we could. We also have many interprovincial trade barriers. Those get in the way.
4: The most immediate shock hitting Canada's economy is the Iran war-driven spike in oil prices. While Canada's domestic oil industries are experiencing a boom time, gasoline consumers and diesel-driven transportation sectors are taking a severe hit at the fuel pumps. As well, Canada's metals mining and softwood lumber sectors continue to be hammered by the U.S. trade war. The Bank of Canada's Tiff Macklem openly agrees with Mark Carney's strategy to work more closely with the broader global marketplace to diversify Canada's trade economy. And while Macklem says the realities of geography will dictate that the American market will continue to be of primary importance, Canada must streamline its strict regulatory processes to successfully increase overseas trade and foreign investment.
5: The U.S. is always going to be our biggest trading partner. But talking to people in other countries, I can tell you there's a lot of interest in investing in Canada. But one of the things we've heard repeatedly is the time it takes to get regulatory approvals in Canada has been too long, and it's scaring away international capital. Streamline those, you will see more foreign investment into Canada.
4: As a former Bank of Canada governor himself, it seems that Mark Carney and Tiff Macklem are very much on the same page. Macklem is pleased with Canada's current foreign policy for expanding trade, but he cautions that this broader trade strategy will only happen with successful execution.
5: I am encouraged by the direction. These things are not going to get fixed overnight. It's going to take a determined execution, but yes, I think the direction is encouraging. Now a lot of it is about execution.
4: Reporting from Canada, I'm Dennis Guy.
1: Okay, Dennis, thank you very much for the update. Why is there such interest every year as far as USDA's crop production reports and both domestic and global supply and demand estimates? Here's Rod Bain with more.
0: It's one of the more anticipated USDA monthly crop production reports and world agricultural supply and demand estimates, the May edition. As for why, according to World Agricultural Outlook Board Chair Mark Jankowski,
6: this is the month where we put out our first official estimates for the new crop year, for those crops that are going to be harvested this fall.
0: For both U.S. and global estimates,
6: we're still going to be focusing on the back year forecast as well, so the marketing year. And this time of year, we are still heavily focused on South America.
0: Also,
6: in terms of crop production information that we'll get in lockup in May, we do also start to get wheat production forecasts from NAS. So this will be the first yield and production forecasts for the winter wheat crop.
0: All the information becomes available when the USDA reports and estimates are released this Tuesday, noon Eastern Time. I'm Rod Bain reporting, Washington, D.C.
1: And the American Farm Bureau Federation recently announced the members of its 13th Partners in Advocacy Leadership Class. It's a program designed to help agricultural producers strengthen their advocacy and communication skills. AFBF President Zippy Duvall says strong leadership is essential as agriculture faces growing policy challenges. He said effective advocacy at the local, state, and national levels has never been more critical to advancing policies, support agriculture, and strengthen rural communities. Duvall says that the two-year program includes four intensive training schedules based on advocacy and active policymaking, issues management, leadership development, and media relations. That is a check of agriculture news here on 580 WIBW. Your Money Now is coming up next.
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13: I'm Nicole Murray with Your Money Now. Retailers are on a hiring spree. The Bureau of Labor Statistics says retailers added nearly 22,000 jobs last month, accounting for almost one-fifth of total job growth. In March, retailers posted their largest number of monthly job openings since 2023. Oil prices are up this morning by more than 2% after President Trump dismisses Iran's peace proposal response. West Texas Intermediate at nearly $98 per barrel, Brent at roughly $103. Singapore is forecasting lower tourism spending despite higher visitor arrivals. The Singapore Tourism Board projected tourism receipts of $24 to $25.6 billion this year. International arrivals are forecast to rise to between 17 and 18 million this year. That is up from 16.9 million visitors in 2025. Futures are still mixed as President Trump rejects Iran's response to a U.S. peace proposal. On Friday, the Dow Industrials gained 12, the Nasdaq up 440. That's Your Money Now.
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1: 652 here on 580 WIBW. And let's get analysis as to what we have been seeing in the overnight markets. Daryl Holliday with Country Futures in Frankfurt is joining us. And, Daryl, good morning. What are we seeing in the overnight trade?
27: Well, good morning, Greg. Well, if you'd have known what the reaction was going to, or exact answer was going to be out of Iran, which I think was fairly predictable, which was same response. If you'd known that Friday, you'd probably predicted about what we're doing. Matter of fact, probably would expect it to be just a little bit higher than we are as a whole. But so not a real unpredictable move, and it's really been up and just kind of stayed there. Crude oil is up $3 right now. It is a couple dollars off its high. The unleaded gas up 9 cents a gallon. Heating oil up 7 cents. Gold down $45 an ounce. Silver is slightly higher, about sitting about about a dollar higher on the day. The U.S. dollar up 7 points. So the grain market in response is up 3 cents on the corn. Soybeans up 13. Hard red winter wheat up 6 to 7, along with the soft red winter and the hard red spring, but all up about the same amount. meal and oil all just slightly high, or up $4 on the meal and up about 50, 60 cents on the soybean oil. So I would say generally a predictable response. The equity market is lower, but not as much as maybe you would think. Of Dow futures down 92, S&P, mini S&P down 7. I don't know what we're going to do. I don't know what's going to happen. Obviously, I think we'll have to wait and see. We do, in addition to that, we have the meeting with China this week. I think that's the reason you're seeing just a little more bump on the soybeans. They were up 5 to 6, 7 early and then kind of added to the gains. I think most of it's just this anticipation of this meeting. Maybe something will happen. I think probably the negative side is that as you go into this meeting, on China's mind, I mean, I think Iran will dominate the meeting agenda. This, I think, would be fair to say. And if that had been taken care of, it wouldn't. But other than that, I think it's just the money flow off of the news of the war still on, of course, but in a ceasefire at this moment. I don't know what the next move by the U.S. I don't think Iran will probably make a move. I think the reason the market's higher is really one thing. It's not really the response. It's the fact that the Strait of Hormuz is still closed, basically. Yes, I know the U.S. and other allies are trying to make moves to open it, but as far as the market's concerned, it's closed, and that's what drives these markets. On the livestock side, I think most of the outside effect would be a little bit negative. The futures are just, you could tell last week that China wanted to anticipate lower markets down the road, but the cash market is still working through a very tight supply, and the supplies just don't readily become a lot more available. And you don't have we are not seeing that good beef seasonal movement. Of course, prices are high, but they're not as high as we've seen them. I remind people that the posted cutout value last year went to 410 at one time, and we've spent very little time above 390. That doesn't mean that retail prices aren't record high, and that's one of the issues. I think you can see a lot of margins being pushed in that area to the retail side of things. And I also think packers get more money for the beef than what you're going to see in that daily report on choice beef on the cutout value. So we'll see how it goes. I think as a whole, maybe the stronger cash and these prices got awful low last week in the futures. But I would think two-sided, would be surprised to see a little bounce. But the outside market, the psychology would be a little bit negative to start. But I would still anticipate a two-sided trade.
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1: 800-292-4038 if you'd like more information. And stay with us. 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
1: And as far as the grain bids are concerned at Cargill of Topeka, and this would be at the close on Friday. There we go. Wheat up 9 at 646. Corn up 3 at 436, Milo up 3 at 391, and soybeans down up 16 at the close Friday at 1148. We will have our regular market updates today, 830, 930, 1130, 1230, and 1:30 this afternoon. Of course, AgriTalk coming up between 10 and 11 o'clock, AgriTalk PM between 2 and 3. And, of course, the boys on 580 Sports Talk, full show today between 3 and 6 right here on 580 WIBW. We are at 6:58. Stay with us when we come back. We'll wrap things up right after this.
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3: Another week of wondering how long the Iran ceasefire will hold and how high the price at the pump will be. Scientists will look at the government's just-released classified UFO files and will tell you what they find. 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
1: All right, let's get a final check of the weather.
3: Here's your updated WIBW forecast from the Certified Transmission Weather Center.
19: Ample sunshine expected today with daytime highs approaching 82. Southwest winds 5 to 10 miles an hour. Lows dip down to about 57. Tonight, clear skies. Mainly sunny skies. Tomorrow, high temperatures reach up to 89. Dry with temperatures a bit above average Wednesday and Thursday, and highs from the low 80s to the mid 80s. I'm Staff Meteorologist Ray Miller. Right now, 48.
1: And, of course, we'll keep you up to date as far as the markets are concerned. Again, regular market updates today, 8:30, 9:30, 11:30, 12:30, and 1:30 this afternoon. And that will do it for the Monday edition of the Early Morning Agriculture Roundup. Have a great day, everyone. 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
22: I'm Deborah Rodriguez. We've just heard from the captain of the luxury cruise ship hit with a deadly outbreak of hantavirus. Jan Dobrogowski's posted a video message.
23: Most importantly, our thoughts are with the ones that are no longer with us. And whatever I say will not ease this loss.
22: Three people have died. Others are infected. Among them, at least one American. Correspondent Vicky Barker from London.
24: One of the 17 American passengers evacuated to a Nebraska quarantine facility overnight has tested positive for hantavirus, and another is experiencing mild symptoms. One Frenchwoman developed symptoms during her evacuation flight. Her condition has worsened, and she has now tested positive. 20 Britons off the MV Hondius are spending their first day in quarantine here after being airlifted from the Canary Islands. The last people on board are being taken off the cruise ship today, almost certainly to face strict quarantine in their home countries.
22: More than 100 passengers on a Caribbean Prince cruise ship, Princess, are reportedly sick with norovirus. Passenger Donna Leonti says they've been placed in isolation.
25: They were asked to all stay in their room and quarantine. They're being checked on every single day by the medical staff.
22: Several crew members also sick. The CDC says the line is following all protocols to treat the infected and sanitize the ship. President Trump has rejected Iran's latest offer to end the war. He says Tehran's not willing to budge on its nuclear program or unblock the Strait of Hormuz. Israeli Prime Minister Benjamin Netanyahu weighed in with CBS's Major Garrett on last night's 60 Minutes.
28: Is the war with Iran over? And if it isn't, who will decide when it is?
29: I think it accomplished a great deal, but it's not over because there's still nuclear material, enriched uranium, that has to be taken out of Iran.
22: Wartime pricing is still hitting drivers hard at the gas pump. The average for a gallon of regular in the U.S. today is at $4.52. Now Trump administration officials are floating the idea of pausing the national gas tax. Correspondent Nancy Cordes at the White House.
30: Georgia, Indiana, and Utah have already reduced or suspended state gas taxes. Putting the brakes on the federal tax would save drivers roughly 18 cents a gallon, but it would cost the federal government about $500 million each week.
22: Seniors warming up to weed. CBS's Jared Hill.
31: According to a new study out of the universities of Utah and Colorado Boulder, older adults are not using cannabis for its psychedelic properties, rather to manage sleep, pain, or mental health. The survey was conducted in Colorado, where recreational marijuana use is legal.
22: This is CBS News.
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35: I'm Britton Rucker, and here are today's top headlines from 12 News. A 22-year-old man is in custody following a deadly shooting in downtown Wichita early Sunday morning. Police say a man was shot in a parking lot during a fight and died at the hospital. Investigators used license plate readers to identify then track the suspect. Another man is in jail after a deadly crash Saturday night in northwest Wichita. Jamie Jaime Gonzalez Armbula was booked on suspicion of involuntary manslaughter and DUI. Police say he hit a man in a wheelchair who was crossing the street. And Senator Jerry Moran says pressuring China to purchase American soybeans was a key focus of his recent trip to China. Moran said amid the trade war with the U.S., China is purchasing more soybeans from Brazil. And in Wichita, Britton Rucker, 12 News.
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19: Ample sunshine expected today with daytime highs approaching 82. Southwest winds 5 to 10 miles an hour. Lows dip down to about 57. Tonight, clear skies. Mainly sunny skies. Tomorrow, high temperatures reach up to 89. Dry with temperatures a bit above average Wednesday and Thursday, and highs from the low 80s to the mid 80s. I'm staff meteorologist Ray Miller. Currently, it's 46 degrees.
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11: Totally unacceptable. Good morning, I'm Gordon Deal, along with Nicole Murray. On this Monday, May 11th, glad you could join us. Here's what's up this hour.
12: President Trump is rejecting Iran's response to a U.S. peace proposal. Oil prices are higher on the news.
11: Spanish authorities have evacuated a cruise ship hit with a deadly virus. American passengers have now arrived in Omaha.
12: Searchers in Morocco have recovered the body of an American soldier who went missing after an annual training exercise.
11: And every day, fraudsters are hacking Facebook accounts in elaborate takeovers that end up impersonating your long-lost friends or relative.
13: The crooks basically take over your account to post a bunch of phony pictures of Rolex watches, SUVs, Hondas, you know, all sorts of things, hot tubs. One was selling a hot tub. And what one reader told me when she had the takeover was that she has an uncle, but he's not sick. And, of course, you know, many of our uncles never owned Rolex watches.
11: Susan Tompore at the Detroit Free Press on Facebook account takeovers. President Trump has rejected Iran's response to a U.S. peace proposal. Days after Washington's offer, Tehran yesterday released a response insisting on war reparations, foreign sovereignty over the Strait of Hormuz, an end to sanctions, and the release of frozen Iranian assets. Within hours, Trump posted on social media, quote, totally unacceptable, without giving any further information, and it's not clear what happens next. The U.S. had proposed an end to fighting before starting talks on more contentious issues, including Iran's nuclear program. State Department spokesman Tommy Pigott on Fox News.
14: The Iranian regime cannot be allowed to have a nuclear weapon. That has been clear from the beginning of this administration, even before from President Trump, who has made that very clear from the beginning.
11: Oil prices are higher by more than a couple of dollars a barrel this morning on news of the continued stalemate. On a related note, Defense Secretary Pete Hegseth denied comments from Arizona Senator Mark Kelly that the state of our munitions inventory amid the war with Iran was shocking and that it could take years to replenish. Authorities in Spain say the evacuation of a luxury cruise ship hit by a deadly hantavirus outbreak will be completed today. The World Health Organization says eight people who had fallen ill are no longer on the ship. Six of them are confirmed to have contracted the virus. Three have died, a Dutch couple and a German national. Meanwhile, the U.S. Department of Health and Human Services said one of the 17 Americans repatriated to a center in Omaha, Nebraska, has tested positive for a strain. And officials today said a French woman evacuated to Paris has tested positive, and her health worsened in the hospital overnight. Dr. Maria Van Kerkhove with the WHO.
1: We just checked to see if anybody has any symptoms, anyone is feeling unwell. If there is anyone that's unwell that has symptoms, they will be medevaced home. They won't actually go on the same plane as the others.
11: The outbreak of the virus, usually spread by rodents, but also transmittable person to person in rare cases of close contact, was first detected by health officials in Johannesburg. The ship first sailed from Argentina in March. Health officials recommend a six-week quarantine. The U.S. Army has announced that the body of an American soldier who went missing while in Morocco for an annual training exercise has been recovered. We get more from this morning's Mike Gavin.
2: In a news release, the Army said First Lieutenant Lamont Key Jr. was one of two American service members who disappeared just over a week ago in waters off of Morocco's southern coast near a training area. A Defense Department official said

0: here this hour. 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
7: 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I'm Spencer Dupuy. KU softball was selected to the 2026 NCAA tournament for the first time since 2015. They'll play Michigan in the first round of the Norman Regional. That game will take place this Friday at 5 p.m. Central from Loves Field in Norman, as Oklahoma will be the host of this regional. If they win, they take on the winner of Oklahoma and Binghamton. I'm Spencer Dupuy, now the 580 WIBW Weather Center.
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9: Ample sunshine expected today with daytime highs approaching 82. Southwest winds 5 to 10 miles an hour. Lows dip down to about 57. Tonight, clear skies. Mainly sunny skies. Tomorrow, high temperatures reach up to 89. Dry with temperatures a bit above average Wednesday and Thursday, and highs from the low 80s to the mid 80s. I'm Staff Meteorologist Ray Miller. Currently 48.
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0: be Bill Murray in stripes, you would think they'd either be laughing or objecting. But no, Ted Cruz put it perfectly. He said, saying a ninth grader would get an F for writing that on a history test. So that's really what Democrats are doing. And, you know, Victor Davis Hanson writes about that in his column today. There was a time where Democrats talked about, you know, workers. They were pro-union, pro-workers, rising wages. They were for less defense, more social spending programs. That's kind of usual. That's why Bill Clinton got elected. I understand. And for raising minimum wage, I understood that. Now they're just anti-American. Now you have Hassan Piker driving around in a Porsche, rich guy with millions of followers who wanted the Soviet Union to win the Cold War. Hassan Piker is somebody that says Hamas is better than any Republican, that Rick Scott should die. He's the guy anointing up-and-coming Democrats within there who are all efforting, most of them efforting, to get on his podcast, like Ro Khanna. I want to hear all sides. I mean, so you think, oh, that's just niche, Brian. You're blowing up one person. Not really. Look in Maine. Look at the senator that has emerged with the nomination. Excuse me. The candidate that has emerged from the nomination who says he grew up poor, served in the military, had PTSD, so we got a Nazi tattoo. Talked about calling himself a communist. He says, I'm a full-blown communist socialist. All right. Says women are responsible when they're raped. Okay, in writing, well, you had PTSD. Really? That's an insult to everyone who has PTSD. And he's getting the nomination, and in some polls, he's beating Susan Collins. So everyone's afraid to say anything bad about him. He went through a rough time. Now he's doing better. No, he's not. And he pretends, this clown, Palantir, he says that he is a working class guy, oyster farmer. This guy went to a private school that cost $75,000 a year. $75,000 a year. His dad was a very successful lawyer. His grandfather was a world-renowned architect. Just don't pretend to be someone you're not. One thing about Trump, he says, I'm a billionaire. He goes to the Iowa State Fair and says, you want to try my helicopter? Here's Cory Booker, another phony, cut 28.
1: Yeah, release the autopsy. But we're 6 months before an election. If there's not enough reason to vote, a president stripping away our health care for millions of Americans, seeing rural hospitals close, if there's not enough reason to vote, your prices skyrocketing, interest rates up, if there's not enough reason to vote, prioritizing ballrooms over people's child care and health care, this is 6 months before an election. We need to be mobilizing and organizing in this election. Fine, DNC, release it. They should do that. But the most important thing is for people to get out and vote in record numbers.
0: So they're talking about the autopsy. This is a big debate. They did everything that went wrong. They wrote a whole report. They won't release it. And Kamala Harris says release it, too. It's going to make her look terrible. They blew $4 billion and lost every branch of government. They lost the Supreme Court because they can't win anything. And they lost every branch of government. They wanted to find out how. They want to publish it. They're afraid. Not sure what.
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3: It's 8:30 here on 580 WIBW. Good morning. I'm Greg Akagi with this market update. First off, feedlot-wise, about $2 to $3 higher trade, mostly 256, 257 in the Southern Plains feedlots, but mostly 400 to 402, about $2 to $3 higher as well in the dress trade. It did top out at 405, and in the Southern Plains feedlots, it topped out at the 260 level overall. Did have a private export sales announcement to start out the week, 380,000 metric tons of corn for delivery to Mexico. Of that, 220,000 were for this marketing year, and 160,000 were for the 26-27 marketing year. Now to the opening trade. First off, Chicago Mercantile Exchange. June cattle down up 97 at 249.85. August up 115 points at 245.25. May feeders up 162 at 369 even. And August up 175 at 365.87. May lean hogs are up 42 points at 91.30. And June is up 95 points

0: 99.57. As we look over to the grain market, it is a higher start to the morning. Kansas City wheat May up 9 3/4, 682 1/4. July up 7 at 682 3/4. In Chicago, May wheat up 8 1/2. We see new crop December corn up 2 1/4, 495 3/4. And new crop November soybeans are up 7 at 1196 1/2. More of the Brian Kilmeade Show is coming up next.
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0: no say, and these taxes were coming fast and furious, and that led to the rebellion. How does she not know that, and why is she so confident in her ignorance?
1: I wonder how she explains the Boston Tea Party. Was that a revolt against tea because billionaires drink tea? Was that what that was about?
0: I don't know. You're playing it out more than I could. Right. So it's just it's just crazy what's happening. So let me ask some. Do you think that we're going to look at Democrats running separately? For example, will the guys like Governor Shapiro and Beshear and will they run as moderates? And will the AOCs and the Westmore and run as radicals? Or are they and Pete Buttigieg run as radicals? What are we witnessing? Are we witnessing a fracture?
1: Brian, yes, I believe it is a fracturing of the party. And I think right now the far left is dominating. But the good news is that the far left cannot yet on its own win a national election. It can't even carry most states in the Senate. So it's going to have to compromise with the more traditional Democrats. Now, that's a smaller wing, but the Democrats, the far left, they cannot have a majority without uniting the party. So that's what this election, the midterms, will be the first sign of that. But then I think for the Democrats in the national election in 28, it's going to be about, can they unite their party? I do not at this point see a single candidate who can come anywhere close to that.
0: So that's going to be interesting. So last, before we go, I asked Ben Shapiro last night, I asked, who's the heir apparent on the right? And everyone's talking about Rubio and the vice president. Before I get your take, here's his. Cut 31.
2: But if you are looking at, for example, the Cauchy odds right now, Marco Rubio is climbing. There's a reason for that. He's incredibly competent. There's some governors out there who are incredibly competent. So, I don't think that it's a clear field for the vice president. Again, I think he has the advantage going in, but things change, and we'll see who the president decides to get behind.
0: So what do you think?
1: No, look, I think J.D. Vance is being counted out too early. I think he's formidable candidate. I also think Ron DeSantis has to be considered, along with Rubio. So to me, those are three people to keep an eye on: DeSantis, Rubio, and J.D. Vance.
0: Interesting, because J.D., I don't think Rubio runs if J.D. runs. And J.D.'s 99% there, but he did say, you know, I got another kid on the way. I'm young. I might not want to do this. It's become more and more dangerous to be a politician.
1: Yeah.
0: And you know, if what happens at the end of the second term, usually that president, no matter who it is, runs out of gas a little bit, and people want to change. So if he feels that way, maybe he doesn't. But the one thing about Rubio, he would have to resign because of the law that says you can't talk politics if you're in the State Department, you know, if you work for the government, where the vice president can go around and talk about all the policies he wants, and he can do it on Air Force too. So Rubio resigning to run for president against the sitting vice president, I don't think that makes any sense.
1: Well, he would have to do it sometime, presumably next year in 2027, so that he would have enough time. So let's say a year from now, if he's running for president, he would probably start making noises about giving up. I mean, that's a good rule. He can't do both. So I think it's a good idea that if he's going to run, he will resign. But I would predict that's more like next year.
0: I hear you. Thanks so much. Michael Goodwin, we appreciate it.
1: My pleasure, Brian. Thank you.
0: 1-866-408-7669. Back with you in a moment.
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0: I've been talking about it for a while now on this program about the importance of owning gold. 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
17: 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The more you listen, the more you'll know. It's Brian.

0: made.
1: There's good news here, which I actually think this is the beginning of the end of this war. I think between what's going on economically and what's going on militarily, the Ukrainian attacks on Russian energy infrastructure, mm-hmm. I think Putin's ability to sustain this war is coming to an end.
2: I do so, too. And Richard Haass knows, I think he, and I hope he's right. And it's been one of the most phenomenal comeback stories, Ukraine withstanding. They adapted, they innovated, and now they're leading the world in drone technology and attack robots. I mean, it's unbelievable what's taking place there. Meanwhile, back to what's happening locally here, Mandami, like the Seattle mayor, doing the best they can to put their socialist policies in place and ruining their respective cities. Ted, you're in Pennsylvania. Hey, Ted.
3: Yes, sir. How are you today, Brian?
2: Can you believe what we're dealing with here in New York?
3: I can, but for a few other reasons. I appreciate your show, your brilliance, and your ability to listen and learn from callers and other
2: yep.
3: like-minded individuals. But I listen to a lot of radio shows, many out of New York City. And my point being that all the discussions regarding Mandami and how he's failing are in our eyes only. In his eyes, he is succeeding to destroy New York.
2: Yeah.
3: And that's his goal. That's his goal, man. And I don't think there's another way to put it more plainly or clearly that it's not his attempt to give something for free without knowing the consequences.
2: But, Ted, how do you explain this? You know that he wants another 4 years after this, and then you know he wants higher office. You don't do that at 34 years old and put this type of effort in if you just want to be four and done.
3: I understand that, but I think his goal in the long term, if he can destroy New York City in less than 4 years, he'll have enough people that have only lived there less than 3 years to vote for him again. I've got people in my store telling me directly that the people who voted for him have lived in New York City for less than 3 years. So it's short-sightedness. I agree with what you're saying. But I think he would be darn proud to do it in 3 years, whether it took that or seven.
2: I think Adams wants his job back. He'll give it another run. I think Cuomo's shot. He's a flawed candidate. We'd like to see someone come in there like a Bloomberg who just wants to get things done. When you're a mayor, Ted, it really doesn't matter what party you're in. It's because it's so much of an X's and O's job. It's about performing and getting business moving and making it everything efficient, picking up the garbage. The 34-year-old academic doesn't want to do that, and it's clearly showing. He'll be vulnerable, but sadly, it won't be from a Republican. It'll be from another Democrat. 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
5: .9:30 here on 580 WIBW. Good morning. I'm Greg Akagi with this market update. And at Wall Street, the Dow up nearly 53.5 points, 49,662.57. NASDAQ is up about 29.5 points at 26,276.61. As far as crude oil is concerned, so far today, it is currently up $1.40. $96.82 a barrel. Arbob gas futures are up 6. Gold up $7.50 an ounce. At the Merck so far today, June cattle up 107 at $249.97. August up 97 at $245.07. May feeders up 152 now at $368.90. And August up 50 at $364.50. Maylean hogs up 32 points at 91.20, and June up 137 at 100 even, so a good start to the day as far as the Merck. It's also a good start to the grain market. Kansas City wheat in the July contract up 6.75 at 682.5, September up 6.25 at 692.75. In Chicago, July wheat up 9.25, 628.25, and September up 8.75 at 642.75. We see May corn up 2.25, 458.5, December up 2.25, 495.75, May soybeans up 8.25 at 1202.5, and new crop November up 6.25 at 1196.25. More of the Brian Kilmeade Show is coming up next.
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0: Well, there's a selling point right there.
1: Isn't it?
0: Yeah. Get your surgery and no ants in your cavities.
2: Yeah. Ant-free since 1973. Yes.
1: I've never even heard of anything like that before.
0: I haven't either. Like, I don't recall ever even seeing a bug in the hospital. Period. Moth or... I'm sure they have. They got doors open, right?
1: But not like ants everywhere.
0: No.
3: This is the Mark Van Camp and Robin show.
0: That's the most sterile environment on the planet, though. Holy smokes.
1: Biggest story of the day, David. What is it?
2: Biggest story of the day is apparently somebody at a Canadian hospital left a hoagie laying around the OR.
0: That's exactly. They'll find it, yeah.
2: Yeah, they're going to find this molded sandwich.
0: Right. Like,
2: so that's where the ants were going.
3: Man, oh, man.
2: I get hungry mid-surgery. You know how long some of those surgeries take? It's like 12 hours I'm working on this guy.
3: Can be.
0: Got to bring a snack, yep.
3: Mm-hmm. Man. So, yeah, there's a lot of stuff going on. I'll get to the crazy quote about that redistricting vote. How the Supreme Court of Virginia set Democrats up. They did it on purpose. They set them up to fail, apparently. And then Trump talking about the China meeting.
0: Yeah. It'll be a big one.
3: On a big night, the UFC over the weekend. It's a highlight that's given even more attention coming up.
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5: Here on 580 WIBW. Good morning. I'm Greg Akagi with this market update. And as we look towards Wall Street, we see the Dow Jones Industrial Average currently up 36.5 points, 49,645.58. NASDAQ up 98.5 points, 26,353.22. Crude oil is up $1.43, $96.85 a barrel. RBOB gas futures are up 5 cents. Gold up $10.10 an ounce. As far as the Merck is concerned so far today, we see June cattle down 30, down 20 now at 248.70. August down 92 at 243.17. May feeders are up 52 at 366.85, and August up down 422 now at 360 even. May lean hogs are up 2 points at 90.90, and June is up 85 at 99.45. Kansas City wheat July up 9.5 at 685.25. September up 9.5 at 696. In Chicago, May wheat up 14.5 at 622, and July up 15.25 at 634.25. May corn up 5.5, 461.75. December up 4.5 at 498. May soybeans up 7.5 at 1201.75, and November up 6 at 1195.5. Our next market update is at 12:30. More of the Markley, Van Camp, and Robbins show is
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3: The Markley, Van Camp, and Robbins Show. I'm Jamie Markley, the Gen Xer, the Millennial, David Van Camp, and the Sexy Boomer, Scott Robbins. Okay, sorry to do this to you, Scott, but one of your favorites. Usually you like to do the Ted Lieu stories.
0: Oh, gosh. Dense.
3: Yeah.
0: Box of Rocks, Ted.
3: He was the one that had the great take about the redistricting vote in Virginia, saying the Supreme Court knew. They suckered the Democrats into this.
14: The court could have stopped this by not having the election in the first place. They suckered the people of Virginia. It was a complete disgrace.
2: The Democrat lawyers arguing for it asked them to not weigh in on it before the election.
0: Yes.
2: So
0: they felt pretty confident it would hold up.
3: Well, they were doing a double Jedi mind trick with him, David. That's sure what it was.
2: Yes. How dare they give us what we wanted?
3: Exactly. No, it doesn't make any sense. But again, man, that whole failing New York Times piece, how desperate the Democrats are now. They're totally ticked off. They thought they were home free with this whole redistricting battle.
0: Yeah, right. They did, yes.
3: And it is. And now they're like little demons running around.
2: They're
3: freaking
2: very
3: out.
2: Yeah.
3: Yes.
15: They stole it from us.
3: It's like Gollum.
0: You got caught stealing it, trying to steal it, and so they're stealing it back.
3: Yes. Big meeting with China this week.
0: That's going to be huge. This is going to be a big one.
3: Yeah?
0: That's not hyperbole. It's going to be a big one. They're going to talk about a lot of serious stuff.
3: What do you think is going to come from
0: it? I don't know. And I don't know if I trust them, even if they did agree to something.
3: Well, you know, Trump doesn't trust it. But he, you know, going into a meeting, he will, you know, definitely shower praise on whoever it is. That's all part of the negotiating tactic.
0: Well, one thing about Trump is he likes to have praise showered on him, too.
3: He does.
0: You know, and
3: sure.
0: And their economy is in deep doo-doo right now in China.
3: That's what.
0: So, I mean, this is.
3: The word is.
0: He's got some chips to play.
3: It seems like if you really look at it objectively, we hold the cards a lot of things right now.
0: Yeah.
3: But from our media, you would think we are just getting beat all over the place.
0: Well, they want it to be that way.
3: It seems.
0: Yeah.
3: Yeah.
0: Anything that hurt Trump, they'll go ahead and take the side of, yes.
3: But Trump told Cheryl Atkinson, I was glad that she got an interview with him.
0: Yeah, I was surprised at that, weren't you?
3: A little bit.
0: I didn't know what she was even doing.
3: Yeah, she's independent, has been for a while. She was one of the best, honest reporters during COVID. I mean, she took arrows for her reporting, but it was honest.
0: Why, she's not working for a network anymore.
3: There you go.
0: That honesty thing doesn't work.
3: But this is what Trump told her about.
16: My relationship is very good with President Xi. I don't know the other leaders, but President Xi is a good man, smart man, loves China. I think it's going to be an amazing trip.
3: He didn't give away anything there.
2: No.
3: Yeah, I think it'll be great. Yeah, we'll see. Yeah, we shall see. I don't know. And what will happen with Iran after the China meeting, or even before? Who knows? Oh, there's going to be a lot that goes down this week. It's going to be interesting. There's no doubt about it. All right, it's that time. We do it a couple of times a day, go around the table. It may not be the biggest story out there, but it caught your attention. David, today, what's your story?
2: I thought this was a funny video making the rounds. It's a guy who's talking about how great Los Angeles is, but it's during a riot, and he's trying to convince himself that everything is cool, everything's fine, even when some crazy lady runs up and starts screaming at him.
3: I haven't seen
2: this. I haven't either.
3: It's pretty funny. Okay, roll it. I'm looking forward to this.
17: So there is nothing better than Los Angeles, bro. This is where heaven touches the earth, straight up. Nothing better, bro. Just don't look over here, though, because there is a riot going down right now. They are kind of pepper spraying people and stuff like that. But, yo, honestly, the riots ain't even that bad in L.A., bro.
18: No.
17: Nah, nah. Oh, wait, watch out. Watch out.
18: It's not that bad.
17: That's not that bad, dude.
0: Oh, that's good.
3: Spencer Pratt going for mayor of Los Angeles. That's an interesting story.
2: Oh, yeah.
3: So all of a sudden, the betting markets?
2: Yeah.
3: He went from what, like 13% to 30?
2: Yeah.
0: I think so.
3: As far as chances go? Yeah,
0: really good.
3: Yeah, just talking common sense?
0: Yeah.
3: All right, Scotty, what do you got for your story?
0: Jathan Gilder is the kid's name. Oh, he's not a kid. He's a guy. A 33-year-old Texas resident has been locked up without bond since arrest last year. So he's been in the hole for a long time, but it's now coming to trial. Now, he's saying he's not guilty. I don't know how he's not guilty, but we'll figure that out later. Apparently, he was being stopped by the police, and he has stolen diamonds with him, a couple of them, and they were worth worth $800,000, all three of them. So the cops come up to get him. He jams the diamonds in his mouth. And the cop's like, get out of the car! And he won't do it. He said, I'm going to swallow them. He did. He swallowed them. And so one of the comments he made, by the way, to the police was, can you arrest me for something in my stomach? And they said, yes, we can.
2: Oh, man. Now, I should have consulted my legal textbook before this.
0: Right, exactly. 2 weeks later, they showed up again.
3: Hmm. It took 2 weeks?
0: It took 2 weeks, yeah.
3: Ooh.
0: They have a Taco Bell there? My goodness. They showed up 2 weeks later, and sure enough, there they were. And with that was an earring they didn't account for. I don't know how he got the earring in there.
3: Whoa.
0: Or where it came from. I don't know. So there's three diamonds and an earring. And I would not have been wanted to be the guy that took grow the short straw there,
3: boy.
0: Huh? Got it, boss. Got it. So, anyway, he will go to trial. Could face up to 30 years in prison for what he did.
3: Was that earring a stud? I'm guessing it wasn't a hoop, like a big hoop.
0: Maybe that's what took 2 weeks.
3: Who knows?
2: A little blockage there.
0: Oh, my gosh.
3: Man.
0: I'll eat the evidence. Go ahead.
3: Yeah, go ahead.
0: Idiot. We'll wait. We got time.
3: For my story, UFC fight over the weekend, big one. Sean Strickland, big upset over Khamzat Chimaev.
0: Oh, yeah.
3: Who was favored.
0: Oh, yeah?
3: And one of the things that came out after the fight was that Strickland had a shoulder injury. Mm-hmm. He said in the post-fight presser, funny story, on Tuesday, I'm sparring Johnny Emlyn, that mother bleeper, PFL champ, I'm at the gym, he shoots on me, and I hit a bleep wall, and I separate my shoulder.
0: Oh, gosh.
3: So I had a grade one AC joint separation on Tuesday. I remember lying in bed on Tuesday night, and I can't lie on my right side. I'm like, you're such a bleeping idiot. But he was able to fight, and yeah, it was an upset. I mean, some people, it was a split decision. You know, and anytime you got a split decision there, some people say, oh, he lost that fight, he shouldn't have won, but. you know, people go back and forth
0: on
3: that.
0: Did you watch it?
3: I did not. I saw the highlights. I did not see the fight. But the one thing that also got a lot of attention leading up to it was the press conference. Because Strickland's fighting a man that's Muslim. And a lot of them talked about that. Mm-hmm. I think in the past, he called someone a goat bleeper.
0: Did he?
2: That sounds like him, yeah.
3: Yeah, Strickland. Yeah, he says some pretty wild stuff. But
0: that sold some tickets, too, after you say something like that.
3: He also said, after the fight, he thinks the other guy is a good enough guy. Like, well, that's what we do. We sell fights. But leading up to it, he tapped into something. A lot of people are like, everyone's afraid to say what he said. And they may say, oh, I can't be down with that, but they'll agree with it. And he was talking about, well, some would say what's happened in Dearborn, Michigan, or different pockets of the United States, where you have big Muslim communities that sort of want to live by their own rules. And he was saying that's not American. Like, he doesn't understand it. So he starts with that part, and then he gets a follow-up question, then he goes off on Nike. You guys haven't heard this?
0: No.
3: I had to send this to Andres. I couldn't trust myself with all the editing. Okay, there's a lot there.
0: Just keep the button handy, David.
3: Roll it.
19: We live in a world right now where we're being, like, forced to conform to ideologies and beliefs that don't fit America. Like, even, look at these Somali communities that come and just defraud the government. We are being forced right now, as someone who built the Western world, who is a beacon of hope and freedom. Like, the rest of the world models themselves off America, and we're being forced beliefs or identity as America. And they don't come and they don't merge. They're not a melting pot. They don't come and say, you know what, man, I love freedom of speech. Draw any picture of Muhammad you want. Like, they don't do that. They come here and they actively try to change their country to our country. They try to change it to their country that they left it. And it's just a damn shame that we have the f***ing liberals that keep promoting that idea. If you want to go have Sharia law and you want to go cover up your wife and put her on a f***ing towel and a blanket, go back to your f***ing country. We're not doing that in America. And every proud Americans, white, black, Mexican, brown, you guys have to speak up because these people are actively against everything we stand for as Americans.
20: Has anyone
3: okay, then, hold on. And then, so after that. Yeah.
0: Holy smokes.
3: You didn't disagree, did you?
0: No, I didn't disagree. No.
3: That's the thing.
0: He's got my vote.
3: Yeah.
0: What's he running for?
3: I know. So then here comes the follow-up.
20: When you ever trust or respected, strongly suggested you cool down the rhetoric, and there might be more opportunity, especially if you're a champion.
19: If Nike wants to come, give me a Nike. You want to come, give me a logo as you go. Use little Chinese kids to make shoes. Like, major companies, you don't want to sponsor me, go yourself. You're actually the problem, dude. Your DEI initiatives, like, I don't need to be a rich man. I'm good. I can retire right now. I don't want an extra $1 million. Well, I don't give a dude. Keep your money, you corporate scumbags.
0: Wow. Well, the honesty is refreshing.
3: Yeah, that's the thing about Strickland.
0: Yeah.
3: Yeah. He offends people. You got other people going, yeah, man. I mean, Nike, you know, you're going to talk to somebody about morals or something else when you've had what you've had in China? Yeah, give me a break. Yeah,
0: they're adjusting on the fly right now, too, aren't they? New CEO. And
3: oh, yeah. They've had a bad year.
0: Yeah, things are not looking up.
3: But I like the guy that says, bleep all y'all. I don't need your money. I don't care.
0: Yeah, and again, he's not worried about the repercussions of what he just said.
3: No.
0: He just says, so what? Do what you want. I don't care.
3: What are you going to do?
0: I got $1 million. What are you going
3: to
0: do?
3: Yeah. Hilarious. All right, we got to get to a news update, and Nimrod's in the news in just a few.
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3: The Markley, Van Camp, and Robbins Show. You ever wake up in the middle of the night and you're like, oh no, oh no, I'm not going to be able to go back to sleep. Your thoughts keep turning. Maybe it's your mattress. Maybe you're all sweaty. Maybe you need some sort of cooling technology like GhostBed has. Well, Van Camp loves to talk about that. 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
3: That's good.
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3: It's a different quality.
0: Yeah, it is. 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
0: A lot in the media have tried to use the hantavirus outbreak on that cruise ship as a way of, like, dinging the Trump administration somehow. They're like, well, but you got out of the World Health Organization. Okay, so what? And so the president was asked about that today. Said, well, you know, we were paying, let's say for 350 million people, we were paying $500 million a year. China was paying $39 million a year for 1.4 billion people. And on COVID, they were totally wrong.
2: Yes. That's just it.
1: Yeah.
2: I don't know. I mean, you're, I guess, preaching to the choir if you are a left-wing news organization that says this is on Trump because he got away from the World Health Organization. Like, you'd still be believing the same crap that they were putting out from 6 years ago?
1: No.
2: I mean, please.
1: I do know the networks are bringing in the same people that fed us crap 6 years ago.
2: Yeah. Yeah, I have noticed that all over the place. Yeah. Again, man, I suppose it's all the framing you want to see it through. Mm-hmm. Like, if you want to believe these people, you're going to believe it. And I've heard many people that do research say, in the end, a lot of people just believe what they want to believe, whether it's true or not.
1: There should be a Chiron that runs underneath, though, when they're on. This person was absolutely 100% wrong 6 years ago.
2: Yes.
1: So we know, right?
2: I remember this was a few years ago. There was a guy that just talked about media members, especially the hot take people.
1: Mm-hmm.
2: And it was, listen, you can get it wrong 10 times, but if you land one prediction right, you've got a career.
1: Yeah.
2: At least for the next decade.
0: Well,
2: because no one keeps track of how many times you get it wrong.
1: I'm sure Nostradamus blew a few. No one remembers it.
2: Probably.
1: Yeah.
2: Yeah.
1: Right? Yeah.
2: Well, I think that's what's fun when we basically go after each other for wrong predictions.
1: Oh, we keep track of
2: bets.
1: We got a ledger.
2: Yes.
1: Yes.
2: Like I said, this thing in Iran, 4 to 6 weeks. Trust the process.
1: Right. Yes.
2: Trust me on that one.
0: You didn't say Earth weeks, by the way.
1: Right.
2: Yeah, yes. I believe that BS. It was stupid.
1: I know. We all did.
2: But I didn't put any money on that one, luckily.
1: Stayed away.
2: You're only down 95, Scotty. Your luck's going to change.
1: Well, I can turn around quickly.
2: I'm sorry, you're down 90.
1: It's another bad prediction. Yeah.
2: David's okay. Down 95.
1: Mm. Yeah, I'm only down 90. I'm fine.
2: That's part of the fun.
1: So far, you're way, way ahead in this thing. How does that happen?
2: I don't bet on stuff that I'm not confident in. I just go with the takes.
1: Yeah, David, I just go with it.
2: All right, we got to get to Nimrod. Yeah,
3: when the going gets tough.
4: Damn it, this is too hard.
3: The dumb get dumber.
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2: All right. Nimrod's in the News. We go to New York City, where a 28-year-old woman impersonated a student for 2 weeks until educators became suspicious.
1: Incredible.
2: 28.
1: 28.
2: Casey Klassen enrolled at Westchester Square Academy in the Bronx on April 13th, claiming she was a 16-year-old girl named Shamara Rashad. No, she's 28 years old.
1: Golly.
2: It took him 2 weeks to figure that out.
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11: I'm Steve Kathan. President Trump says the ceasefire with Iran is on life support. And with gas prices in this country up 40 cents a gallon over the past month, he's talking about a move to suspend the federal gasoline tax.
12: The president says he does support putting the 18-cent tax on pause.
13: You know, it's a small percentage, but it's, you know, still money.
12: As for how long it would be temporarily suspended,
13: until it's appropriate.
12: Any suspension would require approval from Congress. Several lawmakers say they'll introduce bills this week. Once the war ends, the president insists the price of gas and oil...
13: You're going to see it drop like a rock.
12: Stacey Lynn, CBS News, the White House.
11: Earlier, President Trump said Iran's response to the U.S. proposal for peace talks was garbage and totally unacceptable. CBS's Holly Williams.
14: The Iranians took several days to respond to the U.S. proposal for a peace deal. I think it's possible that they were deliberately slow-walking things. During that period, Iran said that it does not pay attention to deadlines. They've made their response. President Trump is clearly not happy with it, presumably because Iran has not agreed to some of the key elements of the U.S. proposal, which reportedly included the suspension of Iran's nuclear enrichment and an end to restrictions in the Strait of Hormuz.
11: 18 Americans are now back in the U.S., quarantined now after their time on a cruise ship that was hit with a deadly hantavirus outbreak. At least one of those people testing positive here in the U.S. Dr. Brendan Jackson of the CDC is watching most of them in Nebraska.
15: The passengers that are all in the assessment phase, they're going to be here for at least a few days while we do assessment and then coordination from what happens next.
11: A not guilty plea in federal court today from Cole Thomas Allen, the man charged with trying to assassinate President Trump last month. CBS's Katrina Kaufman.
16: Everyone has the right to the presumption of innocence, and they are claiming that he is not guilty to these particular charges. You know, I don't think they can deny that he was at the hotel, that he ran towards that magnetometer, that he was holding the gun, anything we see on video, but they are going to say, no, he was not attempting to assassinate the president. No, he was not doing these charges that you are claiming that he did.
11: Later this week, President Trump goes to China to meet with President Xi. Sebastian Lai tells CBS News he hopes Trump will speak up for the release of his father, a pro-democracy leader in the country.
17: Time is running out for my father. If he's not free soon, he will die. The president, I know the president cares about my father's case. He can do it. He has said that it would be a very meaningful gesture for Xi Jinping to release my father.
11: And checking Wall Street, right now the Dow is down 18 points. The S&P is up 17. This is CBS News.
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19: I'm Marina Flores at 13 News. A woman has died after being thrown from a motorcycle in Geary County. The Kansas Highway Patrol says it happened just after 7:15 last night when the driver lost control on a curve, ejecting both of them. The passenger, 38-year-old Amanda Conran, was pronounced dead at the scene. The driver was taken to a local hospital with serious injuries. And a Houlton man was hurt in a crash last night on the Kansas Turnpike in Leavenworth County. It happened around 9 p.m. on the westbound I-70 part when a Toyota Camry rear-ended a van in the outside lane. The Camry then ended up disabled in the inside lane when the van pulled off the shoulder. The Camry driver was then taken to the hospital with serious injuries. No one in the van was hurt. I'm Rita Flores with 13 News.
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22: Ample sunshine expected this afternoon with daytime highs approaching 82. Southwest winds 8 to 15 miles an hour. Clear skies again. Tonight lows dip down to about 57. Daytime highs approaching 89. Tomorrow, mainly sunny skies. High temperatures reach up to 83. Wednesday, under clear skies. 89 Thursday. I'm Staff Meteorologist Ray Miller. Right now, it's 75 degrees.
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2: The Markley, Van Camp, and Robbins Show. Jamie Markley, David Van Camp, Scott Robbins. Like all these health leaders are just trying to tell people this isn't COVID,
0: yes.
2: Okay? It's not a virus thing.
1: We know that.
2: Okay.
1: But you freaked out last time, and you freaked us all out.
0: Yeah.
2: You were kind of freaking out last week.
1: Well, a little bit, because this thing is a 40% mortality rate.
2: Yes.
1: Dang.
0: Mm-hmm.
2: But the NIH director says
0: yes.
2: It's not COVID.
0: Jay Bhattacharya leads the National Institutes of Health. He's trying to calm down people along with everybody else. Hey, look, if you're worried about the hantavirus, it doesn't spread that easily. Okay?
1: No, it spreads, but yeah, not that easily.
2: Bhattacharya, he was right during COVID.
1: Yeah, he was. I agree.
2: So take that.
34: This is not COVID, Jake, and we don't want to treat it like COVID. We don't want to cause a public panic over this. We want to treat it with the hantavirus protocols that we're successful in containing outbreaks in the past, and so we followed those protocols. Like we gave this health alert coming out because again there's this discrete event of the 17 arriving in the United States very very soon, and so we just want to make sure that the medical community understands this. We've been communicating the last week as sort of the the press attention has picked up more with the public as is appropriate given the nature of this disease. The key message I want to send to your audience is that this is not COVID. Mm-hmm. This is not going to have lead to the kind of outbreak. And I was pleased to hear your the opening segment where you emphasized that, because we shouldn't be panicking when the evidence doesn't warrant it.
2: There you go.
1: And that's what they said when COVID first happened.
0: Yeah, China says it'll be fine.
1: Yeah, no problem.
2: I don't think this one's going to turn into anything. And Iran's going to be over in 6 weeks.

0: Well, a little update. This is Cahutta, Georgia. The mayor, Ron Shinnick, fired all 10 employees of the police department for making inappropriate comments that upset his wife. Now, Pam, his wife, had been fired as the town clerk after creating a hostile work environment. Officers were putting complaints up because she was still coming into the office and had access to, like, sensitive information.
1: Yeah.
0: And so the mayor said, "You're all fired." And, well, he explained why.
1: Okay.
2: It's a guy thing. You know, occasionally college football programs, you have to change the coach. And you know, some people like it, some don't. And, you know, it's that's just kind of the way it happens sometimes.
3: I want to report on the low concrete, right?
4: I think other people
2: that's really a more pressing issue here in Battles than on the low concrete.
0: Yeah, the concrete. We got to focus on that patch of concrete there.
1: Whoa. I don't know if the comparison was spot on there, bro.
0: Not really.
5: It's folksy, but I don't know.
1: You didn't fire the coach. You got rid of the entire team is what happened.
5: Everybody's gone, yeah.
1: That's a little different. That doesn't happen that often.
5: You're forfeiting games now.
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9: One, two, three, four, five.
10: And number five, Cole Allen has pleaded not guilty to all four charges against him. He was charged, or is being charged, with attempting to assassinate President Trump at the White House Correspondents Association dinner. Number four, Virginia Democrats are throwing a hissy fit. They are proposing the lowering of the mandatory retirement age for state Supreme Court justices from 75 to just 54.
11: Wow. He's getting warmed up at 54.
10: That's like the get rid of that particular justice law.
11: Yeah, exactly.
10: Yeah, this comes after the court told them they couldn't steal the midterm elections. Number three, more than 20 U.S. intelligence gathering flights have been conducted near the Cuban coast since February, which is eerily similar to the pattern of buildup before the military action in both Venezuela and Iran. Number two, President Trump tells Fox News he is seriously considering making Venezuela the 51st U.S. state. He says Venezuelans got a lot of oil and they love Trump. And then number one, President Trump told CBS News that he is going to try to suspend the federal gas tax for a period of time and phase it back in when gas goes back down.
12: Yeah.
11: I think that'd be a good idea. With all the fraud they ferreted out, they'd be able to do that now.
12: No kidding.
11: No, the Leering Center has been closed. There's enough there to go around for a while.
12: It's unbelievable.
11: Yeah, oh, yeah. And that's just the tip of the iceberg.
12: Oh, yeah.
11: You know.
12: So. Then there's Ohio.
11: Yeah.
12: Yeah, it just goes on and on and on. Did you see this? It's that time of year they come out with the most popular baby names. Oh. What?
11: This is going to be crazy, maybe.
12: No.
11: Okay, good.
12: Popular girl names. David, if you just think of your kids' friends, you'd probably come up with a lot of this. Be my guess.
10: Sophia, Olivia.
12: Sophia's five. Olivia's number one. Yep.
11: Wow.
12: Let's see. What else we got? Isabella.
10: Yeah.
12: Maya. Evelyn. Emma. Amelia. And Charlotte. Charlotte's second. Emma had been second for years. Olivia's like number one for the seventh year in a row. And
11: wow.
12: Most popular boy's name, 7 years in a row, is Liam.
11: Liam?
12: Yes.
11: Okay.
12: I'm sure Liam Gallagher is very happy. Yeah.
11: Where's Ken and Steve and Bob?
12: Steve isn't in here. Bob, not here.
11: Mm.
12: No. Scott, not there.
11: No way.
12: David, not there in the top ten. James, six.
11: Mm-hmm.
12: Not bad.
11: It's a popular name. It's biblical.
12: Yeah. Noah would be second. Then Oliver, Theodore, Henry.
11: Henry?
12: Yeah. Yeah.
11: Henry sounds like an old name to me, but okay.
12: Elijah, Mateo, William, and Lucas.
11: Mateo.
12: You approve? This is the Markley, Van Camp, and Robin Show.
11: Yeah, it's nothing too crazy on there. There's no made-up names.
12: One of the fastest rising names for boys is Kasai.
11: Well, see, that's right there on the edge. Kasai.
12: I think that's how you say it.
10: It's like when you're about to cough and you sigh instead.
12: K-A-S-A-I?
11: K-A-S-A-I.
12: Hmm. Yes. Means fire in Japanese.
11: K-A-S-A-I. I guess it would be Kasai.
12: And then clarity. K-L-A-R-I-T-Y.
11: Clarity?
10: See, that's setting your kid up for failure, isn't it?
11: That's, yeah, that's...
12: You don't like it.
11: Because
10: no. What if she gets it? What if she has a stutter? That's just going to make life so much worse.
11: Clarity
10: if her name
11: and
10: is clarity.
11: I'm tapping my helmet. I want to look at that one.
12: Commentary on black people from a black person you'll want to hear straight ahead.
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0: It's 12:30 here on 580 WIBW. 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Getting a check of Wall Street here. We've got positives across the board. The Dow's up $46.66 at $49,655.82. The S&P 500 up $20.57 at $7,419.50. And the NASDAQ's up $56.41 at $26,303.49. In the outside markets, crude oil futures up $3.31 at $98.73 a barrel. RBOB gas futures up over 9.75 cents, 3.6249. Gold futures down $2.10 an ounce. Feedlot wise, it's your typical Monday as packers and producers will figure out they've got in the feed yards. So thus, we have no sales, no bids, or asking prices anywhere along the line as of yet. Let's get a check of the Mercury as things stand. June live cattle up 5 at 248.95. August live cattle down 97 at 243.12. May feeder cattle up 112 at 368.52. August feeder cattle down 310 at 361.12. May lean hogs down 2 at 90.87. June lean hogs up 115 at 99.75. To the grains market we go. Kansas City wheat for May finished down 4, or is down 4.5 at 668 even. July, Kansas City wheat down up 7.5 at 683.25. May, Chicago wheat up 12 even at 619.5. July, Chicago wheat up 12.5 at 631.5. May corn up 4.75 at 461 even. September corn up 3.5 at 481.25. May soybeans up 6.75 at 1201 even. And September soybeans, those are up 5.75 at 1190.5. That was a check of the markets here on 580 WIBW. We will send things back to the Markley, Van Camp, and Robin Show after this break. 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
7: 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Markley, Van Camp, and Robbins on The Voice of Kansas, Topeka's WIBW.
8: So Markley, Van Camp, and Robbins show. Jamie Markley, David Van Camp, Scott Robbins. Ashley Allison, is she one of the ones on CNN?
10: Yeah, she's a Democrat activist, operative, whatever. I mean, everybody's got some stupid title. She was on CNN to complain about Tennessee redistricting, which eliminated the only Democrat House seat in the state. And, well, she mixed it up with Scott Jennings, and it's always a little entertaining to hear this back and forth.
8: Oh, nice.
19: You literally are taking Memphis, which is a city that with black voters, and you split it in three, stretching 3,000 miles.
20: Who's the current Democrat congressman there? What is it, a black congressman?
19: Just because black people are allowed to like people that don't look like them?
20: Exactly. And that is the point I wanted you to make, because just because you're not going to have a black congressman, why is it that a Republican can't do just as well representing black voters as a Democrat?
19: Because
20: why
19: they aren't race, electing.
20: Why does your race determine your politics?
19: It doesn't. You're making my point, actually. The assumption is black people. No. The assumption is black people will only elect black people. No, black people are smart enough to
20: no,
19: elect.
20: No, the assumption.
19: Nope, let me finish. Black people.
21: Let me finish.
19: Black people will elect people who will actually represent them, who have their best interests at heart. And what Republicans have done in Tennessee is dismantle the power for black people to have their voice.
11: Okay.
12: Because it seems like, from what you said, David, it's going to be a woman of color that will represent that district.
10: That's the word, at least, yeah.
12: So it's not just about skin color.
10: Yes.
12: When it comes to these people. Yet they're all for DEI.
10: Yes.
11: It's I'm going to ponder that for a minute. Yeah.
12: Okay.
11: Yeah.
12: And I don't know who this twig boy is, Cameron Caskey. Do you know who that is? He's on CNN. I've never seen him before.
11: Who isn't?
12: It's just this young guy. Yeah. They're having a discussion about illegal immigration, and he informs Scott Jennings that he doesn't get to say illegals anymore.
11: He doesn't, huh?
10: Yeah.
11: Because Caskey said so?
12: Yes.
10: Yeah, okay. Cameron Caskey was one of the Parkland kids that a bunch of Democrat operatives got, like David Hogg, et cetera.
12: Oh, so he's the low-rent David Hogg?
10: Yes.
12: Okay. Yeah, Jennings is not taking that. Listen.
22: You don't get to say the word illegals anymore.
19: And you have the divorce.
20: The percentage. Who are you to tell me what I can and can't? I've never met you, brother. I can say whatever I want. They're illegal aliens, and that's what the law calls them, illegal aliens. That's what I'm going to call them.
12: Yeah. Who are you?
11: You can't call them that anymore.
12: You don't get to.
11: No. Yeah, again.
12: Don't you love that when someone says this to you? You don't get to say that.
11: Right.
12: I just did.
11: Take his phone away from him.
12: Oh, please, no.
11: Yeah.
12: Can't do that.
11: Been weeping in the corner.
12: Yeah, no kidding. Yeah.
11: I'm tired of that crap. You can't say that.
12: You don't get to say that anymore.
11: Yes, I do.
12: Says who? Exactly. I don't know if you happen to see
11: You're not my dad. You're not my dad.
12: Spencer Pratt running for mayor of L.A. against Karen Bass. So CBS, they do this, I don't know, like half-hour interview with Spencer Pratt. They're at the site where his house burned down.
11: Yeah.
1: He watches it on CBS. He's like, hey, this is like a 5-minute hit piece. Karen Bass's people called CBS.
11: Yeah.
1: And they did their magic to make this into a hit piece. That was his point. And then you see part of what CBS ran. It sounded like this.
4: Pat first made a name for himself as the resident villain on MTV's hit show, The Hills.
21: I got a sister crying like this, doing drama. She yelled at me.
4: But the 42-year-old former reality star, who has no political experience, is now a main character in the Los Angeles mayoral race. Why should voters believe that you, who don't have any experience in that realm, can actually be the solution?
21: I may not have the experience, but I have the common sense to say, this is not working.
23: It's going to be a hard road to convince a very blue city like L.A. to take a chance on not only a novice politician, but somebody who has pretty much aligned himself with Donald Trump and with Republicans.
1: So Spencer Pratt goes out there, this is BS, man. CBS, I sat down with him.
11: Mm-hmm.
1: So you had people online demanding, hey, release the whole interview. Let's see all of it. And then that particular question comes out. And, of course, it sounds a little bit different. It goes like this.
4: Why should voters believe that you, who don't have any experience in that realm, can actually be the solution?
21: Yeah, because we're living their experience right now. Their experience has failed us. So what we need is somebody to come in with common sense. They're going to continue. Their experience is to tell you that all of these people are just need a bed. We need more billions of dollars for these beds. The DEA has said 90% of the people living on the streets in Los Angeles are drug addicts. Drug addicts do not want beds. They want drugs. We need mandatory treatment. I don't mean jail. They don't all need to get jail, but we need to get mandatory medical treatment to get people off of super meth, get them off of fentanyl, and then we can work on getting them beds.
1: That's a little bit different answer.
11: Oh, again, yeah. Common sense.
1: Yeah. Yes.
11: That's a common sense answer.
1: But you know, CBS didn't want to air that,
10: yeah.
1: Him sounding like he had common sense?
10: Well, I think he makes a good point. I mean, Karen Bass, the current mayor, has been in elected politics for 22 years.
1: Yes.
10: And she sucks at the job.
1: Yeah, so experience doesn't count for a whole lot.
11: Oh, I hate that line. He has no experience in political. Good!
1: Exactly.
11: Good! Neither did Donald Trump.
1: Yes.
11: Yeah. Sit down with your experienced politician crap.
1: No kidding.
11: He's not mucked up by the swamp is what you mean.
1: Yeah.
11: Yeah.
1: There was more, too, that was released. I thought this was funny. He kind of compared himself, Spencer Pratt did, to Zoran Mondani. In a different way. Like this.
21: The one thing I connect with is I know he promised his voters, like, the subway will be free, and I'm promising my voters the metro, the metro buses, the metro trains, they will be free from urine, feces, stabbing, attacks. So that's kind of similar. We both had free things for public transportation.
1: Free from urine and stabbing.
11: See, again, I mean, what's more relatable?
1: Yeah, exactly.
11: Well,
1: yes.
10: And you do have some success stories. To model after, like in San Francisco, what was it? They for public transportation, they just started actually enforcing fares.
1: Yes.
10: And oh, the crime on public transit plummets.
1: Okay. Exactly.
10: Good.
1: Yes, that's a common sense thing. But CBS didn't want to do that. They don't want to make him look good.
11: Dang.
1: Yeah, something, man. All right, it's that time. We do it a couple of times a day. Go around the table. It may not be the biggest story out there, but it caught your attention. You want to bring it in. David, what's your story here?
10: Well, I think this is a big day for a lot of people who have been stricken by a very common now mental illness, and that is Trump derangement syndrome.
11: Oh, yeah.
1: Ooh.
10: Yeah, very, very, very serious.
11: It's real.
10: Thing, yeah. President Trump putting out, well, there's the prescription here for Trump derangement syndrome, and the treatment involves, it's a four-point plan.
1: Okay.
10: Yeah. Trusting in Trump. Listen to the national anthem, limit fake news, don't be a panickin', okay?
11: Much happier if you follow that, yeah.
1: Oh, that's great. Yep. That's very good. All right, Scott, what do you got for What's Your Story?
11: I don't know if you guys happened to see the released video footage of the moment the Frontier Airlines jet struck the guy on the runway. Holy smokes. Thermal imaging, by the way, that I did see, the unidentified person scale a perimeter fence before he walked directly into the airplane's path. It was weird when you hear him call back, the pilots. We think we hit somebody.
10: Yeah.
11: What?
10: Yeah.
11: I mean, you've heard about, like, birds. Even a stray deer will walk onto the runway sometimes. We've seen that happen, right? A person?
10: Yeah.
11: Gosh dang. Incident occurred about 11:19 p.m. Plane was attempting to take off, and they hit this guy, and they had an engine failure after that, too. You need to know why, but you know why. Now, the question I get asked all the time, and I have no answer for, they're looking into it, how the hell does that happen?
12: It's a great question.
11: How does that happen, that you would have access to a runway?
10: Yeah. We hopped the fence.
12: Yeah, I mean, there's ways to get out there.
11: But you would think that it would be impenetrable. You would have a wall or something built.
12: It's not a prison.
11: I understand. But, gee, when you know.
12: You think it's out there with guys with guns like in the old movies and they try to make a break for it? Boom!
11: I just thought there would have been security somewhere that would have kept that from happening.
10: Can't be everywhere all at the same time.
11: I guess
10: time,
11: not,
10: you know?
11: But holy smokes. And I hope there's no copycats here coming out.
12: Yeah.
11: But I don't know. Gosh dang, it was awful. I mean, the guy died. He's dead.
10: Yeah.
11: And then it was that engine that caught fire after that.
12: It was like a little explosion.
11: Yeah, that took place. Golly.
12: Yeah. For my story, well, it's this guy in Florida, Julian Becerra.
2: Javier Baccaria.
12: No, Julian Becerra is his name.
11: Still one of my favorites.
12: He went to a Vietnamese restaurant last month. Which he was going to have a little fun with, because the name of the restaurant, you pronounce it Bic Naya.
11: Bic Naya?
12: Yes, but it's spelled B-I-C-H, one word. Yeah. Second word, N-G-A. Okay. Have a little fun with that, huh?
11: Oh, my. Oh, my is right.
12: Julian went to the place. He's like, okay, I got to see how good the food is here at Bic Naya.
11: Bic Naya.
12: He was blown away. And he said, have you ever had a meal that was made purely with love? Well, if you haven't, you just witnessed one. So he talks with the owner. It's this older woman named Mrs. Ling, L-I-E-N-G. And she insisted the meal's free because he was the first customer in hours. She insisted, and she enjoyed talking with him, and she also sternly refused any tips. He posted about it on social media, and he was so touched by the whole thing, and Mrs. Ling, that the response online, you know, talking about it, he went back. So he sat down with her, and he found out she was widowed, she's had a stroke, and she is essentially homeless. She stays with a friend and still comes to work every day with a positive, happy attitude. So Julian set up a GoFundMe to raise money for Mrs. Ling to move into an apartment. It's raised over $190,000.
11: Oh, that's nice.
12: Yeah.
11: Talk her into changing the name, maybe.
12: Why would you do that?
11: I don't know. Just maybe people
12: you can't
11: would
12: now
11: get the wrong idea. I don't know.
12: Says the money's not going to buy her a mansion, just a modest place near the restaurant where she can rent it. Utilities would be covered for a while, plus a security deposit, basic needs. And then Mrs. Ling's granddaughter shared her heartfelt thanks to all the people donating online. She said, my grandma has gone through so much to keep this restaurant open because she loves sharing our family story, our culture, and the recipes that have been passed down through generations. I don't think words can fully express how much this means to our family. Your support means everything. I just thought, man, that's really sweet.
11: How about like a chain?
10: Granddaughter is relying on the kindness of strangers instead of helping out grandma at the restaurant?
12: I'm not going to let... I mean, I know that you can't pronounce this way, but I'm not going to let you two bitches ruin this story. I'll tell you that right now. I'm not. It's a nice freaking story, and we're going to just leave it right there.
11: Grandma's love is the name. That'd be nice.
12: No! Nimrod's the news.
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12: Yes, a lot of people talk about the weight loss injections, especially with summer coming up. I'm like, yeah, I'd love to lose some significant weight before summer.

0: concert.
1: Right.
0: When does that mean? Does that mean this Saturday or the next one?
1: You said next Saturday.
0: Yeah, next Saturday.
1: The next Saturday on the calendar would be this coming Saturday, yes.
0: Yeah, but I would say this Saturday we got a concert we're going to. I wouldn't say that.
1: Why wouldn't you?
0: If I said later this week, you know that's later this week. If I said later next week, would you think that's this Friday or Saturday?
1: Why don't you just say a week from this Saturday?
0: We'll explain why Robbins is out of his mind about this and the five stories we're watching today coming up.
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0: All right, warmer weather's finally here, which means cookouts, ball games, maybe a little time on the water, basically all the good stuff. 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
0: The Markley, Van Camp, and Robbins Show. 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
14: 1, 2, 3, 4, 5.
3: All right, number five, the Trump administration wants to paint the Lincoln Memorial's reflecting pool blue, like the basin of it,
0: mm-hmm.
3: to make it look nicer.
0: Yeah.
3: Well, they're being sued.
4: By the red people?
3: No, by people who have too much time on their hands and, you know, not enough people who call them regularly. Apparently that's a big controversy that he wants to paint it blue. I don't really care one way or the other, but whatever.
0: Probably look pretty cool.
3: Yeah.
4: I think so. Yeah.
3: All right. Number four, Cole Allen pleaded not guilty to all four charges against him after he was charged with attempting to assassinate President Trump at the White House Correspondents Association dinner. Number three, Virginia Democrats proposed lowering the mandatory retirement age for state Supreme Court justices from 75 to 54. Just 54. Got to get out. Let's fire that guy act, all right?
0: Jeez.
3: This comes after the court told them they couldn't steal the midterm elections. Number two.
15: Losing's a bitch.
3: It really is. They're not handling it well.
0: No.
3: I'm almost surprised they didn't have a contingency plan for this. Like, they were really caught off guard that this might not hold up in court?
0: Apparently not.
3: Wow.
4: No, that was weird, too. Yeah.
0: Yeah.
3: Number two, President Trump tells Fox News that he's seriously considering trying to make Venezuela the 51st state because they got a whole lot of oil, and Venezuela loves Trump.
0: Liquid gold.
3: Yeah. And then number one, President Trump telling CBS News that he wants to try to suspend the federal gas tax of, what is it, 18 cents per gallon for a period of time and phase it back in when gas prices go back down.
0: Probably a good idea. Yes. Now, as far as this weekend, next weekend, if you're just joining us, Scott was very frustrated by a friend of yours.
4: Yeah.
0: That said, "I'll see you a week from Saturday." He said that last Wednesday.
4: Yeah.
0: Or he said, "I'll see you next Saturday."
4: Next Saturday.
0: And you thought that was this coming Saturday.
4: Well, because it would be on the calendar. It would be Wednesday. It would be next Saturday. Would be that following Saturday. Yes.
0: But a lot of people, when they say next, means the following.
4: Yeah, apparently a lot of people do think that way. Yes.
0: You don't?
4: I didn't until now, I guess. Now I do.
0: So if it's Wednesday and I say, "Hey,
4: I'll
0: see you next Friday," would you think that's in 2 days?
4: See, that's a tough one, because if you did it on Wednesday and you said something about Friday, I'd probably go, "This Friday?" I'd probably ask you.
0: But this is only one day extended, so it was on a Saturday. And he says, "I'll see you next Saturday." Saturday. He said that on Wednesday.
4: I just assumed it was this coming Saturday, because that would be on the calendar.
0: I can see what you're saying.
4: Saturday, yes.
0: I can see what you're saying.
4: Yeah, I know.
0: But it's just not clear cut.
4: I completely understand that now, because I was, in fact, 100% wrong. I'm glad I didn't go to the event thinking that that's what it was.
0: This is the Markley, Van Camp, and Robbins Show. Yes, you're like, "What is that?" Last week.
4: Yeah, like there would be a...
0: That's this. It's the next one. You're really getting...
4: Debbie Gibson tribute band or something, and I would be walking in there like, "What is this?"
3: You're walking around asking people like you're a pollster for the Family Feud. What do you mean by next Saturday?
0: Yes.
4: Yeah.
0: Yeah, I mean, to be clear, to either give the date... Or you could say a week from this Saturday.
4: That I understand, yes.
0: But when you say next,
4: I think that's a little... Yeah, so I don't know. That's just me.
0: Yeah.
4: I got it all straightened out, though.
0: I suppose, as you get closer to the date. Because if it's a Thursday and you say, I see you next Friday, you know it's not the next day.
1: Right.
0: Because it'd be, I'd see you tomorrow.
1: Right.
0: Yeah.
1: It's all just very confusing to me. Just give me
0: Scott
1: the
0: Robbins trifecta, the news update coming up.
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14: It's 1:30 here on 580 WIBW. Spencer Dupuy with you for this last market update of the day. Getting a check of Wall Street, positive across the board. The Dow's up 101.81, the S&P 500 up 25.57. And the NASDAQ's up 83.14 with crude oil futures up $3.16 at $98.58 a barrel. Let's get analysis as to what's going on in the markets today as we had a country futures in Frankfurt with Daryl Holliday. Good afternoon, Daryl.
15: Good afternoon, Spencer. Of course, the energy market got the early focus on the market. But, you know, it's interesting on the day that crude oil's up a couple 250 points. Unleaded gas and heating oil are up about six or seven cents a gallon. And all a concern, obviously, but the market tended to shake that off. As a matter of fact, equities, which were lower earlier, are now higher, significantly higher. And that's the kind of the way we that's how the livestock market opened up. It was firmer, as we mentioned, because of the big discount to the cash index, cash numbers. The cash index up another dollar two to 375.85 on the feeder index. So everything was going, and we also had some buying going on at 260 in the cash, which in both the south and the north wasn't a lot, but the packers were needing cattle. Some packers bought cattle on Friday or Saturday, turned around, took them home, brought them in Saturday afternoon. So a lot of demand for cattle, and then everything was, you know, flying along up to 300 points at least on the live cattle, feeder cattle. Then we got news that Wall Street Journal reporting that President Trump is considering lowering the tariffs on beef imports. Now, keep in mind, U.S. beef imports for the year are up 16% year over year through March. We don't know what lowering means. You know, for example, Brazil stands at 26.4% right now. Those are part of the trade deal once they get above 65,000 tons. So there's a lot we don't know. We don't know if it's going to zero or just going lower than that, but the market just fell apart. It went from 300 higher to 300, 400 lower. Did see the spot months on the June cattle and the May feeder cattle come off those lows, and actually closed back higher. Everything came off the lows, but that was the dominant factor. The other markets, other factors didn't really play into it. Hogs had some trouble early at that same time when the cattle sold off, but they had been stronger early, and they came right back and closed with 150-point gains. On the day, the June cattle up 50 cents at 249.40. August down 55, 243.55. October down 162, 236.67. December 235.92, down 160. But May feeders up 102 at 368.40. August down 192 at 362.30. September 360.15 down 207. October 247 lower 357.32. Those are all well off those big lows that occurred at mid-morning. On the hogs, the May hogs are unchanged at 90.87. They go off the board on this Thursday. June hogs up 160, closed at par 22. July 104.65, up 145. And October 135 higher, closing at 91.77. Grain side, really a quiet trade. It was quietly higher. We didn't see a lot of volatility. We saw a little break early, but if we opened up at 8:30, we did see the other than that, not much going on, and the energy kind of stayed in that 200 to 400 point strain on the energy and the energy side. So the grains are all focused on a couple things after tomorrow. Tomorrow they get the 11 o'clock, get the WASD report, which is an update on supply and demand. They'll use the March intentions report, and they'll use trend line stuff for the 26th, for the WASD looking at the 26-27 crop year. We'll get the first look at the winter wheat production numbers. But after that, and it'll cause some flurry in the market, looking for higher Brazil and Argentina production numbers. But the market will focus more on that meeting with U.S. China, which will be later this week, with a preliminary meeting on Wednesday with some staffers, and also then what's going to go on with U.S.-Iran, and we don't really know at all any more now than we knew really anything for a long time, actually. It just nothing really seems to change, and the market kind of dealt with that, and with the higher energy was a little bit higher most of the session. July corn up 4 cents at 475 and a quarter. D's up 4 and a quarter, 497 and three quarters. July soybeans a nickel higher, 1213. That was well off the overnight high or the early morning high. November up 5 and a quarter, 1194 and three quarters. on the week to July Kansas City week, 686 and a quarter up 10 and a half. September 10 and three quarters higher, 697 and a quarter.
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2: This is the voice of Kansas, WIBW Topeka. The good, the bad, and the ugly. We got it all covered. Markley, Van Camp, and Robbins on the voice of Kansas, Topeka's WIBW.
0: All right. The Markley, Van Camp, and Robbins show. Jamie Markley, David Van Camp, Scott Robbins. Just remember last week we were talking about AOC. She said some pretty dumb things.
1: Yeah.
0: And I'm thinking, no one takes her serious for president. You have to be an idiot. Then I saw Scott Jennings saying why he takes AOC seriously for president. Right. I know Scott Jennings is no idiot, which would make
1: maybe
0: me the idiot.
1: Maybe he's hoping that'll happen.
0: But then I heard exactly what he said. And then it made more sense to me. Have you heard this take?
1: No.
0: I think you'll like it. Roll it.
17: I take her seriously because of what Brad said. She is the energy. That's where, on the left, what she does and what she says, as silly and stupid as it may be, that's where all the energy on the left is right now. You look at it, the primaries that are going on at this moment. They got this Plattner character in Maine. They've got lunatics running in Michigan. All the energy in these Democratic primaries are flowing towards people, and they'll forgive anything, even a Nazi tattoo, as long as you've got the right radical energy.
0: So, yeah, it's a backhanded way of saying I take her seriously. Because that's where the energy is.
1: Yeah, well, it is.
3: I see where he's coming from, but I don't buy it. Because you look at Virginia and New Jersey, and both of these people that wound up winning in the governor's races,
0: mm-hmm.
3: they campaigned as moderates.
0: Yes.
3: So, like, I think, you know, yeah, there's some energy there, but what plays in New York City does not play in Des Moines, Iowa, does not play in Florida, doesn't play in non-left-wing areas.
0: But do you think, if you're talking about primaries in those bigger states, New York, California, that it plays?
3: I don't know. I just don't. I don't see it personally.
0: It's hard for me to grasp it because off script, I mean, even on script, she's not very good. Off script, it's a disaster.
3: Yeah.
0: Like that interview last week where it was, what was it, blacks basically started democracy?
3: Yes.
0: They invented it.
3: They invented democracy. Well, also, her talking about the American Revolution. Have you heard this one?
1: Oh, gosh. Oh, my gosh.
0: I don't know that
18: I heard this one. The American Revolution was against the billionaires of their time. And we were declaring independence from such an extreme marriage of wealth and power and...
1: Yeah. Okay, that is the dumbest thing ever.
3: Yeah, I mean,
0: where did she get that? Is that part of the 1619 nonsense?
3: I don't really know where she came up with that because
1: from.
3: There were some very wealthy people leading the revolution.
1: Yeah, they were some of the wealthiest people on the planet at the time. Yes, and a couple of them gave up all their wealth to make sure it happened.
3: Yeah,
1: they paid for a lot of it. Yes,
0: she's
1: never read a history book in her life.
0: It's so strange. You have, like, this party that is always raging against the ultra-rich, yet the ultra-rich support their party more than they do Republicans.
1: But the ultra-rich,
0: and then you
1: feel guilty about it.
0: And you're thinking about multi-billionaires, and you think Elon Musk, they hate him. They call him Hitler.
1: Yeah.
0: And they now hate Jeff Bezos.
1: Yeah.
0: It is such a convoluted... Yeah. Weird message.
1: Well, right. If there's any sort of disagreement whatsoever with their mission, they hate you.
0: Well, yeah, and I know it's the Fight the Oligarchy tour with Bernie sandwiches, which is a joke.
1: Yeah. I still got my tour shirt from 2022.
0: Oh, my goodness.
3: I heard it put very simply a few days ago, and I like the eloquence and the simplicity here, which is, you're complaining about Elon Musk and Jeff Bezos, and while you may not like their style, you may not like them, ask yourself this. Who has actually made your life better in practical terms? Elon Musk, Jeff Bezos, or Bernie Sanders and AOC?
0: Oh, yes, I'm close.
3: It's not even close.
1: No,
3: I mean, there's almost everybody in the country or a good slice of the country uses Amazon at some time or another.
0: Yeah.
3: Watches, whether it's consuming television, whether it's ordering prescriptions. I mean, they can get your prescriptions to you at your door in like less than 24 hours in a lot of cases. I mean, they're very good at what they do, and they do make life easier for a lot of people. Same thing with, you know, you go down to Space Center Houston, NASA, they're building a big platform for another rocket.
0: Yeah.
3: That's Elon Musk. Elon Musk is one of the guys who is not entirely single-handedly, but he's playing a huge part in reviving America's space program.
0: Yes.
1: Yeah.
3: With the technological advances that come out of that, I mean, this guy is making people's lives better.
4: There's a link for satellite hookups in these poorer countries.
3: Yeah.
0: Oh, and then you've got people with disabilities that can do things for the first time.
3: Yeah, the Neuralink thing.
0: It's wild.
3: Yeah.
0: I know that spooks some people, but it's a miracle.
4: Mm-hmm. Oh, yeah.
0: It's crazy. Yeah, I mean, that's actually a great point. Wow. Did you see where Ben Affleck and Matt Damon are getting sued?
3: Really?
0: I don't know if anybody saw the movie they had called The Rip.
4: Mm-mm. No, missed that one.
0: Decent.
4: Okay.
0: I mean, if you can suspend that it's Ben Affleck, it is, you know, entertaining enough movie. I think it was like straight to streaming. But anyway, it was the true story of a 2016 Miami Lakes narcotics raid, which became the largest money seizure in Miami-Dade history with more than $24 million in cash.
3: Wow.
0: So the real-life officers say the movie has unfairly damaged their reputation by portraying them negatively. One officer said, "When you rip something, you're stealing something. We never stole a dollar." And his attorney said, "My clients are now hurt for the rest of their lives with everyone, you know, perceiving that they're dirty."
3: Mm.
0: Which, if you saw the movie, you can kind of understand how you would think that they were dirty, but I have no idea. There's a lot to prove there.
3: Yeah.
0: Could also be, hey, man, those guys got a bunch of money.
3: Yeah.
0: I bet we could get something out of that.
4: Yes.
0: I don't know if that's true, but, you know.
4: I'll be done. Huh. I got to watch that movie now.
3: I don't know if you really want that, because I think Afro Man has paved the way. And, you know, with if you're a cop and you get negatively portrayed, you better be damn sure you've got a good case, because otherwise you're just going to get embarrassed.
0: Yeah. Yeah, we'll see. I don't know. And, yeah, you can let Robbins know if you thought that was a good movie or not.
4: Yeah, I'm going to see it.
0: I don't want to just take it on my recommendation.
4: Oh, okay. Yeah, that's true.
0: I told you to watch one episode of Cobra Kai years ago. Just give me one. You'd never do it.
4: I just couldn't pull the trigger on Cobra Kai.
0: I know. You would have liked it. All the 80s references. But anyway, Casey's ready. You ready?
4: Yeah, let's go.
0: Here we go.
19: Are you ready?
20: One, two.
19: It's the three most important news stories of the day.
21: I hit the trifecta.
19: Well, at least according to Scott Robbins. It's the trifecta on the Markley, Van Camp, and Robbins Show.
0: Every day about this time, Scott Robbins' top three stories helped by his hero.
22: I'm Casey Kasem.
4: I heard you count down 1976 this weekend on a special edition.
23: Thank you.
4: You did a great job, by the way.
23: I'm ready.
4: Didn't screw anything up. Went backwards and no problem.
23: Three.
3: Okay. Number three, kids in the UK have adapted to life in a third world country.
4: Yeah, they have. Children in the UK. And now they've got, with all the porn sites, they'll say, hey, are you over 18? Because if not, you got to get out of here.
0: Okay.
4: That's it. That's the check. Okay, I am. Click. That's it. No other verification, right?
0: Yeah.
4: Well, children in the UK are thwarting online age verification systems, which is much stronger there. Well, what they're doing is they're drawing facial hair on themselves in order to appear older. So kids are putting mustaches on, taking a picture of themselves so they have an ID that looks like somebody older, right? Because you can put in any birthday you want, right?
0: Right.
4: And you can say, yeah, I am, but until you prove it with your facial recognition, well, it doesn't work. A parent reported that their 12-year-old used an eyebrow pencil to draw a mustache on himself. And he was allowed entrance into the world of porn.
0: Man.
4: Some kids are using fake birth dates, some else's logins, parents or siblings' device, another person's ID. But, hey, these are all easy. You can bypass any of those. The facial recognition, though, they thought they had them there.
1: the kids until the kids figured out, hey, all I got to do is draw a beard on myself.
5: Now, on with the countdown.
3: We'll say that. If you had to do that, you know, you got to verify your face in front of the camera online before looking at that content.
1: Yes.
3: I got to think, man, you are desperate.
1: Yeah, well,
3: because you don't know where that if it's image is going to go.
1: You know,
0: no kidding,
1: that's what you got to do.
0: Scott Robbins, trifecta, top three of the day, up to number
5: two.
3: Number two, Magic Johnson has made an endorsement in the Los Angeles mayoral race.
1: Yeah, the NBA legend has decided, and, you know, with Magic's endorsement, that'll probably take you to the top. Magic has endorsed Karen Bass as the mayor of Los Angeles.
0: Why?
1: Well, he said she's doing a tremendous job. I am excited about a second term. You took on a tough job, and you've done a fabulous job, and we appreciate all your efforts and what you're doing and look forward to helping you to continue your mission, said Magic Johnson, whose house is still standing. Was not eradicated
0: really?
1: By fire. Yes. I don't know if anyone was clamoring for the Magic Johnson endorsement, but she got it.
0: So are they already friends or something like that?
1: Apparently
0: is that the deal?
1: They've known each other a while, yes, of course. Yeah.
0: Hmm.
1: She was on the Gadfly tour.
3: He was,
1: you know,
3: really excited to go and endorse her. I mean, he is very much known for being positive.
1: Oh, nice. Okay.
0: Just thinking, dude.
1: Smoking.
0: Does anybody really care anymore what Magic says?
1: I don't know. It's a big deal when he does it. So I know he's a big deal. I mean, L.A. and they love him in L.A. No doubt. But. Anyway, does it move the needle? I don't know.
0: Well, there are a few jobs he had he was not very good at.
1: No.
0: It was basketball.
1: Basketball was the one he was really excelled at.
0: Yeah.
1: Outside of that,
0: has there been anything else?
1: It's been pretty sketchy.
0: Yeah.
1: The movie theater chain didn't last long.
0: Buddy.
5: And the countdown continues.
1: Didn't see that one coming.
0: Scott Robbins, trifecta, top three of the day.
5: And finally, one.
3: Rachel Dolezal comes in at number one here. She's back in the news. This is the woman who was the head of the Spokane, Washington NAACP. Until it came out that she was faking her life as a black person and was actually white.
1: It was hard for her to get hired after that. And if you recall, she turned her attention to OnlyFans.
3: Yeah.
1: Where she made a pile of money on OnlyFans.
0: What sad sack is giving money to Rachel Dolezal? To see what?
1: I don't know. The thing about it is she was ahead of her time. Because now you can say whatever you want. You are what you say you are.
0: No, you can't. You still can't change races.
1: Oh, that's true. That's probably the one that's not allowed, right? If she would have said, I'm a horse or something, that would have worked.
0: It would have worked better, be honest.
1: Yeah. But anyway, she's now decided that, she has completed her 300 hours, which is amazing. They have to complete 300 hours to become a certified sex coach. I can't even make this up.
0: How much does she charge? How much are you paying?
1: I'm not paying anything, buddy. She's doing it, basically, she said, for single women and moms, single moms.
0: She's going to coach them for what?
1: Coach them how to reel in a man, I guess.
0: Hmm.
1: With all her, with all the 300 hours. What, do you go to community college? Is that online? What is that?
3: I don't know.
1: To become a sex coach.
0: I don't know, but I bet we could start a GoFundMe and people would pony up the money for you to get certified.
1: As a coach?
0: Yes. Take the class pass and just do a whole series online about how you're going through and you got a big test coming up. Heck yeah, people would tune in for that.
1: And you all could help me with the test. I just throw it out there to you, yeah.
0: Maybe.
1: Yeah. No problem.
0: Here with ideas if you're a game.
5: And there you have it.
0: Yes. Scott Robinson, you know, the top three of the day.
1: When you're a young man, that's what you aspire to be. Mama, Dad, you're giving up wanting to be a cowboy. I want to be a sex coach.
0: I think maybe people will give you the information on how you can get certified. That'll be great. All right. News update and Nimrod's in the news coming up.
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0: The Markley, Van Camp, and Robbins Show. 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
0: You might want to explain what a Nimrod is.
4: Well, it's a camper. That we used to have a little camper when I was a kid, and we would pull the camper around, and then we had what we called an attic room that we attached to the camper that gave us a little more room. It was just a big tent, essentially.
0: Yes.
4: With a little two-bed Nimrod.
0: Yeah. So, a lot of people wouldn't know that that was actually a camper.
4: I think they still make trailers, Nimrod. I think they still do make it.
0: Okay.
4: Yeah.
0: But yeah, you hear, like, waking up from the Nimrod.
4: Oh, right.
0: People are like, what does that mean?
4: Yeah.
0: Yeah.
4: They might think
0: news update, David Van Camp.
4: That's what it means. Open to interpretation.
0: Yeah, that's why I wanted you to clarify.
4: Well, I hadn't thought about that, but you're right.
3: I'm sore from the Nimrod, you say. All right.
0: Yeah, okay.
3: Yeah. President Trump talking about Trump derangement syndrome.
2: Sure, funny. The Democrats, well, they suffer from Trump derangement syndrome, to be honest. They don't even know what they're looking at. They can't even see straight. But I have a new way out. I'm going to propose something the opposite of what I want. And we will have massive amounts of legislation. No, just all I have to do is say, we will not build the wall. And they'll demand as a diabolical
5: plan.
2: I'm going to do it, Teddy.
3: You've got to do the, you're going to have to do the George Costanza thing.
4: Yeah, right. The exact opposite. Yes.
0: Man, the world-class troller. He just doesn't stop. That's hilarious.
4: Nope.
0: All right, we got to get to Nimrods.
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0: All right. Nimrods in the News. We go to California. Red Bluff. This made the news, man. California Highway Patrol sees car going by. Yeah, that's a black McLaren Spider. We clocking that baby at 151 miles an hour.
4: Oh, my.
0: And the chase is on. They pulled the guy over. Cop said, we didn't want to impound it. Dude didn't have a license.
4: Oh.
0: So we had his wife take it.
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7: I'm Jennifer Kuiper, a French woman and an American have tested positive for the hantavirus as nations around the world repatriated passengers from a cruise ship hit by an outbreak. CBS's Ian Lee in Omaha, Nebraska has more.
8: We now know that there were 18, all 18 were Americans. One is a dual British national. You have some of them here in Omaha and some of them in Atlanta. Now, that reason for that is because they have limited space, limited beds. If things go horribly wrong, they want to make sure that they have the resources available.
7: Meantime, the cruise ship has sailed away from the Spanish island of Tenerife after the last 28 evacuees disembarked, and with 26 crew, the ship is expected to reach Rotterdam in 5 days. President Trump says that he intends to suspend the federal gas tax for a period of time and phase it back in when gas goes down. The move requires an act of Congress. Gas Buddies' Patrick DeHaan says what people would save could be wiped out pretty quickly with rising oil prices.
10: Americans oftentimes believe that these tax suspensions will freeze the underlying price of gasoline when there are many different factors that still can be competing in the backdrop for whether or not motorists will tangibly see this 18-cent reduction.
7: President Trump says the ceasefire with Iran is on life support, but he says he does believe he can still negotiate with their leadership.
2: You have the moderates and you have the lunatics. And I think the moderates are more respected. The lunatics want to fight till the end, you know. It'll be a very quick fight.
7: A new survey shows costs continue to climb for businesses in this country because of the war with Iran. CBS's Cammie McCormick reports.
12: Most businesses say they're affected by rising energy prices. Transportation costs are eating into everyday operations. Two-thirds also report higher costs for materials over the past 3 months. And supply disruptions for things like fertilizer are straining operations for some. The National Association for Business Economics says nearly half of businesses are passing along costs to consumers, and a growing number think prices will continue to rise.
7: Accused White House Correspondents' Dinner shooter Cole Allen has entered a not guilty plea in court. His legal team is also making a request, as CBS's Katrina Kaufman explains.
19: His lawyers are trying to argue that Acting Attorney General Todd Blanche, U.S. Attorney for D.C. Jeanine Pirro, and potentially the entire D.C. office should be disqualified from this case. Because of the way they've been presenting in the media, they have said that they are potentially alleged targets of this attack.
7: Stocks are up on Wall Street. This is CBS News.
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33: I'm Britton Rucker, and here are today's top headlines from 12 News. A 22-year-old man is in custody following a deadly shooting in downtown Wichita early Sunday morning. Police say a man was shot in the parking lot during a fight and died at the hospital. Investigators used license plate readers to identify then track the suspect. Another man is in jail after a deadly crash Saturday night in northwest Wichita. Jamie Jaime Gonzalez Armbula was booked on suspicion of involuntary manslaughter and DUI. Police say he hit a man in a wheelchair who was crossing the street. And Senator Jerry Moran says pressuring China to purchase American soybeans was a key focus of his recent trip to China. Moran said amid the trade war with the U.S., China is purchasing more soybeans from Brazil. And in Wichita, Britton Rucker, 12 News.
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34: Here's your updated WIBW forecast from the Certified Transmission Weather Center.
35: Ample sunshine expected this afternoon with daytime highs approaching 82. Southwest winds 8 to 15 miles an hour. Clear skies again. Tonight, lows dip down to about 57. Daytime highs approaching 89. Tomorrow, mainly sunny skies. High temperatures reach up to 83. Wednesday, under clear skies. 89. Thursday. I'm staff meteorologist Ray Miller. Currently, 77.
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13: It's Monday afternoon, May 11th, and this is AgriTalk. Welcome to AgriTalk. I'm your host, Michelle Rook. Well, grains ended higher on Monday in a risk on session, adding more premium with the failed peace deal with Iran and higher energy markets. The market was also positioning ahead of tomorrow's WASDE, the E15 vote in Congress, and this week's China summit. However, corn and beans are kind of up into resistance. Now, cattle ended mostly lower except for nearby contracts after talk of importing more beef and looking toppy after record calf trade last week. Now, while hogs tried to bounce off fresh lows, but will it hold? We'll have details today on AgriTalk. Joining us, Steve Georgie, president of Allendale, and later on, Carrie Artek will have technical analysis. We have Jack Scoville in with price action perspective right after today's market news with Hillary Mason, market analyst with Pro Farmer. Happy Monday.
20: Happy Monday, Michelle.
13: Hey, you and I were talking about, before we went on, the fact that, oh my gosh, talk about a jam-packed week for the markets. We have so many things going on that could be market moving, don't we?
20: Absolutely. Going to be, it feels like every week is big, but this one will be especially big, I do believe. So.
13: Yeah. All right. Well, let's talk a little bit about soybeans. The one we're watching there is obviously the China summit, but what else moved the market here this week or this morning?
20: Yeah, Michelle, a big move in soy meal today, and that was largely because spreaders were liquidating soy oil loans and purchasing meal. So that was the big move in meal, obviously supported soybeans. This afternoon, USDA is going to release crop progress at 3 p.m. Central Time, and though the big show will happen tomorrow at 11 a.m. Central Time when the agency releases its initial crop production projections for the 26-27 crop. So that's going to be our first big thing for the week. Balance sheets are also going to be updated in unison. And then after that, traders will quickly turn their focus to the Trump-Xi meeting, as you noted or mentioned, in Beijing later in the week. I think one thing's probably certain this week, and that's volatility. At the end of the week, we'll have a bookend. The NOPA will report April crush on Friday as well. So just a jam-packed week.
13: Wow.
20: Yep. So price action, July soybeans rose a nickel today to $12.13. November beans rose 5.25 to $11.94.75. July meal rose $5.10 to $3.24.80. And July soy oil fell 58 points to $0.7374.
13: Yeah, it looked like a little meal oil spread unwinding there as well. But it's going to be interesting to see how much of the China premium we have already priced into these markets, depending on what we get out of the summit here at the end of the week. So,
20: absolutely. Absolutely.
13: All right, let's talk about the corn market. There, you believe that we're maybe putting in a little E15 premium, I think.
20: Yeah, gosh, you just have a pretty strong correlation with crude and corn. And I think anytime that happens, obviously, I think E15 is super important. As you mentioned, you know, at the start of the show, peace prospects are just a distant prospect, I think. And so that's going to keep support in this corn market, crude and corn market.

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2: Here's your updated WIBW forecast from the Certified Transmission Weather Center.
3: Bright sunshine expected this afternoon with a high of 82. Winds out of the southwest, 8 to 15 miles an hour. Lows level off around 58 tonight. Lots of sunshine tomorrow. Daytime highs approaching 88. Ample sunshine and dry Wednesday. Clouds on the increase by Thursday. Low 80s Wednesday. Upper 80s by Thursday. I'm staff meteorologist Ray Miller. Currently 80.
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Let's get it. 580 Sports Talk is live and direct on a Monday. 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However, wherever, whenever you're tuning in to today's program, thank you so much for being a part of 580 Sports Talk. My name is Dan Lucero. So glad to be with you on this Monday. Again, hope you had a wonderful weekend. A happy Mother's Day, belated to those of you who are mothers in the audience. And if you had the occasion to spend the day with your mother or the mother of your children or call your mother, I hope you took advantage. Hope you had a great weekend and excited to have you all back for some 580 Sports Talk today. We've got 3 hours, no Royals baseball tonight. Royals are off. It's a travel day. They head to the South Side to open a three-game series against the Chicago White Sox tomorrow night. And folks, we're there. Dayton Moore's magic 40-game mark. We're actually a game past that. Game number 40 was Saturday. Game number 41 was Sunday. And this is the time, and we've made reference to it so many times over the years here at 580 Sports Talk, because it was a yearly talking point from Dayton Moore when he was in charge of the Royals baseball operations, that it takes you 40 games to figure out what kind of baseball team you've got. Do we know what kind of baseball team the Kansas City Royals have got? Because I don't know that we're any closer to a real answer to that question. I've got some thoughts. Obviously, if I didn't have thoughts, this would be a very short show. But I don't know that there's a whole lot definitive that can be said. I will point this out quickly, because the Royals have hit the break or hit this point in the season with 19 wins. 19 wins through 41 games. And the past 2 years, the Royals had 24 wins in their first 41 games. And I think it will be tempting to look at that and to say, oh, wow, yeah, the Royals, they're definitely trending worse than they were the last two seasons. I got a stat about strength of schedule that'll kind of blow your mind a little bit, I think, because it certainly blew mine going back and looking in retrospect and recalling this. So with context, I don't think this 19-22 start for the Royals has been good. I mean, they started 8-17. They're just now starting to dig their way out of that hole. But I'm not going to sit here and tell you that I think for sure this Royals team is doomed, that I think there are trends that are going in the wrong direction. Certainly some things have to improve if they're going to improve broadly. But we'll take a little bit of a look at the team. We'll do some individual-based stuff on tomorrow's show. Get ready for that series in Chicago. But team-wide, some trends to watch, and it's the big question. What is this team? Maybe being close to 500 makes it harder to see it really clearly. The Royals are closer to 500 than they were last Monday. That's because they had a winning week. They had a winning homestand. 4-3 against the top two teams in the division going into the week, and a series win over the Tigers for the first time since 2024. That's a good homestand.

That's a good series. Why do you feel so unsatisfying? We'll get into that. Maybe you are satisfied. Maybe I'm overreacting. But that felt like a very unsatisfying good week of baseball. Not all 4-3 homestands and not all series wins are created equal. And we'll talk a little bit about that as we go today. So plenty of baseball to get to on the program. Going to get into some football as well. The Athletic released a power poll. Obviously, we're well ahead of the preseason, but a power ranking based on roster strength, weighted roster strength. So having a top quarterback means more than having, like, a top linebacker room. And having top, I'm assuming, wide receivers probably means more than having top running backs. But anyhow, the Chiefs come out pretty good in this ranking. Do you feel as good about the Chiefs as this one particular ranking? Because there's another ranking today that came out from NFL.com that is not quite as bullish. It's not quite as scientific. There's not a formula involved. But we'll discuss that, kind of where the Chiefs stand relative to their peers in the AFC West and the AFC as a whole, based on some power rankings that are going to start to come out. You're going to start to see more and more of that stuff as we get closer to OTAs, which are in a couple of weeks here for the Chiefs. And, of course, our NFL insider, Matt Verneram, will join the program today. He will be our guest, bottom of the 3 o'clock hour. We'll talk to Matt, what he thinks. He's got some pieces out there starting to grade the off seasons for all 32 teams. He just published not long ago his grades of the off seasons by AFC West team. So we'll certainly talk to Matt about that and other news from around the league. Matt Verneram of SportsIllustrated.com or SI.com, Sports Illustrated, is our NFL insider. He'll join us at the bottom of this 3 o'clock hour. We've also got our typical Friday shenanigans. We got headlines. We got what is wrong with you. And we'll do good, bad, ugly from the weekend that was. That's all coming up here on 580 Sports Talk. And I definitely want to hear from you on the show today. The text line is open, 785-272-9429. That is the number at which you can text the program throughout the show today. Again, 785-272-9429. 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See Mark H. in the chat, Vance, Andrew, Ryan. I'm going in reverse order. Mr. Jayhawk is in the chat today. Good to see you. See Paul in the chat, McFly, JB. Good to see all of you in the chat today. Look forward to hearing from more of you as we go along throughout the program today. Let's begin with the Royals, though. They lost that last night. Start there. 6-3 loss last night. Talk about a game of inches. There were two swings on which I thought the Royals had a chance to turn the game that just missed. Off the bat, I thought Carter Jensen's sacrifice fly in the bottom of the third inning was a no-doubt three-run home run. Like, I couldn't believe that came down in an outfielder's glove. That was a nothing ball over the middle of the plate, and Carter Jensen hit it 105 miles an hour off the bat. Just got a fraction underneath it. And it drove in a run, so good outcome there of the at-bat. Could have been a three-run home run that could have flipped the lead and put the pressure on the Tigers, who were trying to muddle through with the bullpen game after the suspension of Framber Valdez earlier in the week. Royals would still get the game tied, but Nick Mears faltered, gave up a two-run home run to somebody I definitely knew existed before the weekend, Gage Workman. And then the Tigers were able to touch Daniel Lynch, which not many have this year. Haven't seen Lynch give up too many runs, but he gave one up in the top of the seventh.

If I'd offered you 4-3 and a series win over the Tigers, I think that's an outcome that, without knowing anything about the games, without knowing anything about how the starting pitcher was going to shake out, I mean, again, on Monday morning, we thought the Royals were going to have to go through Scooble and Valdez. And they ended up not seeing either of those guys. 4-3 with a series win over Detroit, would you have taken it? Yeah, you take it. You take the outcome. It's not a bad week. It's a good week. It's a good series win against a Detroit team that has struggled on the road, a Detroit team that you're going to need to beat, and that the Royals, I think psychologically a little bit, did need to prove to themselves that they could beat. So it's a good week. It's a good week. And a good series. It was a good series. Friday night's win might have been the best win of the season. Down 3-1 in the eighth, rally back. Kyle Isbell sneaks one through for a walk-off hit. You always feel good when you can walk off on a Friday night. That's always fun. It's a good week and a good series. But could have been a great week. Couldn't have? One more win makes it a great week. Just one more win of the three that the Royals could not win. And the Royals had the pressure on both Cleveland and Detroit this past week. They won the first two games of the Cleveland series. Just get one of the next two and you win that series. It's not easy to win. Generally speaking, those 2-2 or those four-game series when you're playing a team that's in your weight class, so to speak. Like so I'm talking like you're playing a team that's about as good, roughly as good as you. You're not playing, you know, one of the very best. You're not playing a 100-win team or a 100-loss team, right? You're playing somebody in between. A lot of those, no matter where they're played, they're going to end up 2-2. No blood. That's just kind of the nature of it. So 2-2 is not a bad outcome, but it could have been so much better. It was right there to have been so much better. And the Royals had Cole Reagans and Seth Lugo going back-to-back days to try and win that series, and they couldn't do it. And then they had a chance to sweep Detroit. And it could have been a great series. And it could have been an equal response to being swept in Detroit back in April. At a time when, like the Tigers right now, the Royals were really struggling on the road. Were really dealing with some offensive difficulties. And the Royals didn't get it done. Not all 4-3 homestands, not all winning series, are created equal. And I think it is fair. I do not think that it is asking too much of the 2026 Kansas City Royals to feel like some meat was left on the bone this last week. Even while acknowledging that what was accomplished, again, write it down on paper, winning homestand against the Central, winning series over the Tigers for the first time since 2024. Write it down on paper. It looks good. It's a good week. It's good. It's a B. Right? It's a B. Did you ever bring a B home on an essay in high school or a test or a report card and have your parents ask you, couldn't that have been an A? Could that maybe have been an A? There's a difference between a B when that's your max, that's what you can do, and you get a B, be proud of that B if that's the best you can do. I was not a great science student, okay, in high school. That was my one subject that was a real weakness for me. I had trouble wrapping my brain around formulas in that way, which is weird, right? You guys know how much I love numbers, baseball stats, stats in any sport. You know how much I get down with the numbers, but I couldn't translate it to science. It never worked for me. So I was not a great science student. If I got a B or a B plus in a science class, I felt pretty good about that. But if I had brought home a B or a B plus in a history class or a math class or an English class or a Spanish class, second language class, I think my mom and dad might have looked at that and said, Dan, couldn't that have been an A? You're capable. Couldn't that have been an A? And I don't know what my excuse would have been, because I'll be honest, I not to humble brag a little bit, but I didn't bring home a ton of Bs in my high school days. College, I kind of coasted. College, I got what I could get while still getting in enough NCAA football on the PlayStation to satisfy, to scratch that particular itch.

0: Did a little more coasting in college. Got my degree with plenty of room to spare. One of the cum laudes. I don't, not summa or magna, but cum laude at least. But anyway, what, we strayed a long way from the initial initial point I was trying to make here. Sometimes a B is good. Sometimes a B represents a feeling like maybe you left a little something on the table. You left that A on the table. I think the Royals feel, can feel, should feel, frankly, for the expectations that many of us have for this team to be a contender in the Central, feel like you left a little bit on the table this weekend. Feel like you left it on the table because Noah Cameron was not sharp yesterday. I want to dig more into Cameron before I really, and he might be a guy I bring up on tomorrow's show because we're going to take a little bit of a deeper dive into some individuals at the 40-game mark. Cameron wasn't real good yesterday. Gave up 3 runs, 5 hits, 3 walks in his 4 innings. Did strike out 4. Cameron went out there pitching like he didn't know you couldn't go, you didn't have to go to a full count on every hitter. He was 3-2 on everybody. And if you missed any of the TV coverage last night, Adam Ottavino is on the NBC/Peacock Sunday Night Baseball broadcast. Longtime big league reliever, most notably with Colorado, though he had some time with the Yankees and the Mets and the Red Sox. Started with the Cardinals before he went to Colorado. He was at his best as a Rocky, so, you know, he's my guy. But Adam Ottavino's on the broadcast and made a really interesting point about Noah Cameron's arm slot, and basically pointing out that Cameron has lost some effectiveness on his breaking pitches because he dropped his arm slot. This is, again, the kind of thing that you can measure now. They keep this stat, that his arm slot had dropped about 8 degrees. Think about it like an arm on a clock, that he was at about a 48-degree arm angle last year, and this year he'd come out at about a 40-degree angle. Lower arm angle meant he was having trouble getting the same sort of depth and bite on his breaking pitches. Really good point. I'm so glad somebody that isn't ESPN has these baseball broadcasts now, because they're putting people on who are smart talking about baseball instead of, like, A-Rod trying to do, like, a wedge of business seminar in between at bats. A-Rod likes baseball. He's still very good at talking about it. Not everybody is. So it was interesting to note, as Royals Review did on social media last night, that last night, Noah Cameron's arm angle was way up. Noah Cameron's arm angle was much closer to what it was last year. And that's why he was throwing some good sliders. He had a really good slider get a strikeout in the first inning. But wasn't commanding anything. He was in and out of the strike zone. It doesn't matter the depth of your breaking pitches or how effective those are. They're effective if they're strikes. And he wasn't throwing enough strikes. Only 57 strikes on 95 pitches and 95 pitches in 4 innings for Noah Cameron. It wasn't good enough. It wasn't good enough. It really hasn't been good enough for Cameron most of this season. His ERA sits in the mid-fives after his impressive rookie campaign. And then the bullpen struggled. And for Mears, his first really rough outing, his first outing he's been scored upon in a good long while, a rare misstep for Lynch. And that was it. That was the ballgame, because the Royals had some opportunities, put up some crooked numbers, and couldn't do it. Jensen missed a homer by a grain in the third. Obviously, in the first inning, at the first two on with nobody out, and Pasquantino, Collins, and Jensen all fail to get the job done. So the Royals had the chance to throw the first punch and couldn't do it. Frustrating game. And it turns a series win, an objectively good outcome. You gained a game on this team that you think you're going to be in a dogfight with all season. Turns it into feeling a little bit disappointing. So, yeah, if you feel like the Royals left some meat on the bone this week, you're not alone. You're not alone in that feeling. We'll see how much it matters. Look, if this were late August, right, or early September, and it's the same opponents and it's the same games back department, it looks the same in the games back column in the standings, and you've got this opportunity and you go 4-3, when you're running out of games, it's definitely not good enough. I would say so. But for May, it's just good enough. It's good enough to make you feel better getting on the airplane to go play Chicago. But yeah, couldn't that be a Ben and A? I guess that's what I'm asking about this Royals team. Your best is giving me B. Are you not capable of the A? That's the 41-game question, I suppose, for the Kansas City Royals. Your thoughts. Text line is open. 785-272-9429 is the number. That's 785-272-9429. Also, we'll get to your YouTube comments. A lot of those early on. Appreciate that. We'll see what's popping in the YouTube chat after this timeout. Matt Verderam, our NFL insider, is going to join us in about 10 minutes or so. We're going to talk some NFL news and notes. We got some Chiefs talk later on in the show today. Plenty more Royals to get to. What is wrong with you? Headlines, good, bad, ugly. It's a Monday here on 580 Sports Talk. Glad you're along for the ride here on WIBW.
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0: 3:30 on 580 Sports Talk. We're just getting underway on this Monday. Appreciate those of you who are checking out the show here on 580 Sports Talk. I'm Dan Lucero. I don't remember if I mentioned that earlier. I don't think I definitely didn't say that Spencer Dupuy will be along in the 4 o'clock hour and that Brendan Brzezinski is off today. I definitely didn't say that. I don't remember if I told you who I was. And if you don't know by now, now you know. But by any name, I'm glad to be with you here on this Monday. Let's get to some reaction here. The Royals went 4-3 on the week. They split with Cleveland. They beat Detroit. Had to prove they could beat Detroit in the series. Did. Needed to have a winning weekend, protect their home ballpark, and win their homestand. They did. You go 4-3 on every 7-game homestand, you probably have a pretty good chance to play in October. Like, that's just the math, right? It's a good homestand. It also, in some ways, feels like a missed opportunity. And I think more so with the losses to Cleveland. I think, doubling back, I'm less disappointed about yesterday's loss. Like, Detroit's good, even banged up. Even though, like, again, in a vacuum, it's a bullpen game. You want to win that one in particular. But 2 out of 3 over that team is not a bad outcome. Solid outcome. It's the 2 against Cleveland, where you've already won the first 2, and you've got Cole Reagans and Seth Lugo lined up for the next 2, and you can't get one of them. That's the frustration. If they had gotten one of those games, 5-2 on the homestand, you feel great. Even with yesterday's loss, like that's a bit of a damper, but 5-2 in the homestand, it'd be 20-21. You'd really feel like you were in bit. In fact, I think I might even put them in first place if they could have gotten one of those over Cleveland, because Cleveland dropped 2 over the weekend to Minnesota. But there's a lesson there, too, that Cleveland dropped 2 out of 3 to Minnesota. Like, this division doesn't have a team that is as bad as the White Sox have been the last couple of years, it would appear. Certainly they don't have a 2024 White Sox in this division. So it's a decent chance that they're just going to beat up on each other all season long. You're going to see a bunch of season series that look like 6-7, 7-6, 8-5. Like, you're not going to see, like, dominance, I don't think, or one divisional foe over the next. That just might be how the Central is this year. But anyway, some good comments on YouTube so far. Going to get to some now. We'll get to some more in the 4 o'clock hour. Want to see what some of you think about this club. Andrew says, no, it was not a good week. It was a mediocre week for the Royals. Now, I would dispute that, but you're entitled to your opinion. He says they had to come back Friday, did the same thing in Detroit, mentally couldn't get it done. The Friday win was huge. I really think the Friday win was the best of the season for the Royals. They don't get that. Who knows how the weekend goes? Who knows? Maybe they play a little more desperation on Sunday. But, yeah, Friday's win was huge. Friday's win, I think, maybe the most important of the season. That one and the one to finish the sweep against the Angels right now are the 2 biggest wins of the Royals season. Mr. Jayhawk has this point. He says, I don't think the team plays with any sense of urgency. Seems like they're going through the motions except for Bobby Witt Jr. I would, again, object to the broader premise, but I think you do hit at something. Not on an individual basis. I would say that there has not been maybe a ruthless streak. And this is a hard thing in baseball, right? Like, because the other team practices too. And it's not really a sport of aggression. It's not really a sport where you impose your will, right? It's not like football. It's not like hockey. You know, it's not an impose your will kind of sport. But the Royals have had chances to win series, to sweep series, that they have let go by the wayside this year in a way that I do think stands out. How many times this year, like, Royals had a chance for a sweep of Minnesota in their season-opening home series with Reagans on the bump in the finale and didn't get it done. They won the opener at Cleveland and lost the next 2, one on a walk-off. Had a chance to get 3 out of 4 from the White Sox. They lost the first one, got shut out, but then won the next 2. They had that Sunday game, where the bullpen let it get away, and they lose that game. They win the opener in Sacramento, lose the next two. They win the first two against Cleveland. Don't finish that with a series win. Have a chance to sweep Detroit. Don't do it. And look, nobody's going to bat 1,000, right? Like, nobody's going 162-0. But it is, I think, noteworthy that they've had some big chances to not just make it a good series, but to make it a sweep or to go get a winning series on the road that they have let go by the wayside. I do think that is notable. I don't think that's down to anything on an individual level. That just could be, you know, well, that's baseball. But I do think that stands out. That's one of the things I think that stands out about the early run. So I don't think you're entirely off base there, Mr. Jayhawk. What else do we have here that I want to get to? Paul asked if the Royals are worth investing in, or are they going to be interesting in it till the last week of the season, but eventually wind up on the outside looking in? Paul, that would be the dictionary definition of being invested in. If they are in it till the final week of the season, you know what you had? You had a fun summer. Think of how many years in your life and mine that the Royals have not been in it till the last week of May or June. If they're in it till the last week of the season, you don't invest. You missed a fun ride. And look, I'll say this. I am still of the belief that this is a team that can win the Central. That has more to do with how the Central looks than how the Royals have played to this point, I'll grant. But do I think that this is a team that can be in it for the long haul in the Central? Absolutely, I do. Absolutely, I do. Some things have to get better, though, if they want to, like, take control. But this does not feel like a division that is beyond the Royals' grasp. There's nobody out there. Like, God, what were they out of first place, even with the hot start last year, or the hot May? They were still, like, 5.5 out of first place. The Tigers looked like they were going to run away with it. That would feel different. If there was a team in the division I felt like was going to run away with it, it would feel different. But there isn't. We'll take a break, and we'll take a little break from talking Royals, but there's some more good comments in the YouTube chat I want to get to in the 4 o'clock hour, and we will. When we come back, though, it's our NFL insider, Matt Verderam, and that is coming up next right here on 580 Sports Talk.
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0: We are joined on the Fleming Place Wine and Spirits Hotline by our NFL insider, Matt Verderam, who writes for the league, covers the league for Sports Illustrated, SI.com, also appears on That Football Show on the Kansas City Sports Network, KCSN, and has his own Patreon you can subscribe to, the Matt Verderam Show. Matt, plenty of football we're going to get into, but I want to allow you a moment. The New York Knicks are in the Eastern Conference Finals. They got the look right now, Matt.
10: They do. Look, I am starting
5: scarred by 30 years of pain with that team. So I'm always expecting the absolute worst possible thing at some point. Like, I'm basically like Charlie Brown kicking the football.
0: Right.
5: Like, you expect it. But I will say this. That was an epic beating of Philadelphia. Like, I just kept watching the series and thinking, like, okay, Philadelphia at some point here has got to do something. Like, they've got to push back. And by about the third quarter of game three, I was like, no, they're not gonna win a game.
0: Like, yeah.
5: This is done. And it's been beautiful.
0: Yeah, I tell you, if they shoot 57% from three every game the rest of the year, I don't know who's going to beat them. I don't think the 86 Celtics would beat them. But wanted to make sure I congratulated you and on the Knicks going to the Eastern Conference Finals. But let's give the people what they want, talk a little football. You've got a piece out at SI.com. You've been grading the off seasons and going division by division. The AFC South and the AFC West are already out. For the AFC West, you give the Chiefs a solid grade. What are you the most pleased with the Chiefs having done to this point in the offseason? The thing that you think they've done the best, or the move or series of moves that you would give the highest mark to for the Chiefs?
5: I know this is a really easy answer, but I think it's the right answer. It's fixing their running back situation. That

0: running back room last year was so bad, it really hindered their entire offense. Like, a lot of times, especially in the current NFL, you may not run the ball particularly well, but, like, you can still throw the ball, and it doesn't really impact you. You know, maybe you're in a little bit of a longer down distance than you like, what have you. They got to a point last year. They were so anemic running the ball that teams would just be like, yeah, we're just going to drop seven into coverage and not even blink to play action. It doesn't matter. There's nothing you can do about it. Getting rid of Pacheco and Hunt and bringing in real weaponry. I mean, look, we all talk about Walker, and we should. I mean, he's the big bell cow for them. But I was sitting there looking last night, and I might be a touch off on some of the numbers right in front of me. The Chiefs running backs, like, take out any receivers or quarterbacks, had 337 carries, and they had one 20-plus yard run. One. The acquisition of Kenneth Walker, he had 10 of them. But here's the more amazing stat. Amari DeMarcado had 44 carries last season and had two such runs. He had double the Chiefs' entire running back room for runs of over 20 yards and had about 12% of the carries. So I just think that is going to be a world of difference for a team that is trying to kind of re-identify themselves offensively.
1: It has been an interesting offseason across the AFC West. Obviously, the Raiders are in a full rebuild. They have the number one overall pick. They're trying to retool. They're still a year or two away from being really interesting, really relevant. But I want to talk about the two playoff teams from last year in the division. You have not been a fan of the Chargers offseason. What don't you like about what the Chargers have done to try and build on two straight playoff appearances?
0: I just feel like they're not doing anything. Like, my problem with the Chargers is I even sometimes will look at a team, even if I don't personally agree with the moves they're making, if I see the vision, okay, I may not personally have gone that way, but okay, fine, I understand that. What are the Chargers doing to get better? What is it exactly? Yes, Alton Slater, they should be healthier this year. That obviously is going to help. That's terrific. Their interior line has been abjectly horrendous year after year after year. Their answer to that, like, I like Tyler Blados. He's a solid center. Okay. You brought in Jake Slaughter out of the second round of Florida, who is a center. He has never played any other position. All of a sudden, now they're going to move him to guard. They have no idea if he can play guard. Why not just draft a guard? I don't know. They did nothing to fill the other guard position. Mekhi Becton's gone. Zion Johnson, he was a bust in the first round pick. Fine, but he's gone. And then at receiver, you went into the offseason thinking, okay, they might let Keenan Allen walk, but they've got to get better around Ladd McCox. Ray Harris did nothing as a rookie, and Quentin Johnston is Quentin Johnston. And they did literally nothing. They just sat there and said, okay, we're going to let Allen, still, by the way, he's still a free agent for the record, so maybe you can bring him back, but he's out there. They did nothing there. And then they let Adafi Owe walk, who was really good for them last year. He came over from Baltimore, had 7 sacks in 12 games, he's a really good player. And they let him leave so they could re-sign 35-year-old Khalil Mack for one more year. But how are you better? How is, other than just saying, hey, the tackles are healthy, how is that team appreciatively better? And I think the answer is they're not. They're not better. But that team is not better than they were, and their schedule is brutal compared to what it was a year ago.
1: 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Matt, I think you could say a lot of similar things that you said there, wrapping up your thoughts on the Chargers about the Denver Broncos, who won 14 games last year, won the division, went to the AFC Championship game. They're running it back with basically the same roster plus Jaylen Waddle. Is that good enough? I know they spent all their money a couple of off seasons ago, and then they've got to keep some powder dry because they're going to have to give Bo Nix some money too. But is this a roster that's really good enough, or are they banking on more of the same in terms of short, close game variance that they got last year? Or right. Do you think there's another step forward for this group to take and another step forward for Nix to take?
0: Well, I think that's the million-dollar question, right? Like, if bringing in Waddle brings Nix up a level, then they have enough, I think, to be a contender. Now, but the flip side of that is, if Waddle is not enough to
2: do that, then you are, as you pointed out, and I would agree with you, you are relying on winning a lot of weird games. Look, Denver, to their credit, won 14 games last year. When the Chiefs won 15 a couple of years ago, I sat here on, I'm sure, this station, everywhere else I talked about it, and said, hey, look, winning close games is a skill. It is not easy to do. Now, the Chiefs also had a dynasty backing them up, so it's a little bit different than Denver doing it for a year. But Denver won a lot of games like that against bad football teams, the Jets, the Titans, the Giants. I mean, they won weird games all year long, barely beating Chris Oladokun at the end of the year. It was just weird. My gut feeling says I still think they're a good team, but I think they're like a 10-win team, which is more in line with what they were 2 years ago and not last year. The thing that concerns me with Nick is he led the league last year in pass attempts. He had 612. He still didn't throw for 4,000 yards. That's almost impossible. Like, to lead the league in pass attempts and you didn't throw for 4,000 yards in today's NFL? So, look, I think they're moderately better, but I think if they're going to win a Super Bowl or get to a Super Bowl, it's going to be because that defense is just absolutely lights out, and Knicks can do just enough. And that, look, maybe that happens. We've seen teams do that before, but it is a narrow path.
1: Some more NFL talk with Matt Verderam, our NFL insider here on 580 Sports Talk. Revealed today, we're going to get the full schedule on Thursday, but revealed today that the first Sunday night football game of the year is going to be the Cowboys and the Giants. And on the one hand, oh great, more of the Cowboys and the Giants on NBC and Sunday night football. Feels like we get them every year. Even if the game isn't any good, it feels like we get Cowboys-Giants on Sunday night every single year. That being said, Matt, this feels like a more interesting Cowboys-Giants matchup than maybe we've gotten in a long while, doesn't it?
2: Well, yeah, because, you know, Joe Judge and Ben McAdoo aren't on the sideline. So,
1: that helps.
2: You know, it's like, you know, one team actually has a chance. Yeah, but like, I do agree. It does feel like we get this game every single year. But it is more interesting because Harbaugh is there and Dart's an interesting young talent. We'll see if Malik Nabers is back in the NHL at that point. Look, I try to stay away from having a hot take, but if I had one hot take this year, I actually think the Giants are going to win that division if Dart's healthy. That's the one big caveat to it, obviously. But, like, if Dart can stay on the field, I think that team's the best team in the division. I think Harbaugh's going to get a lot out of them. So it is interesting from my standpoint of, hey, how far along are they? Now, I expect teams like that to usually get better if you're on because of a lot of parts and they have a lot of youth, but you know, they are both interesting in that regard. And with Dallas, you know, Schottenheimer year two, I think he did a pretty good job year one. New defensive coordinator coming in to replace Matty, plus Christian Parker's in there now. They brought in Rashawn Gary. Are the Cowboys a playoff team? Are they? Look, I don't think anybody thinks they're a Super Bowl team, but are they a 10-win team? Are they a team that, yeah, hey, listen, you catch them on the wrong day, they can hang 30 on you, they could be a problem. It is an intriguing game more than it has been in years past, where it's kind of felt like the Giants are just there to be there, and the Cowboys, yeah, fine, sure, but there's really no huge upside.
1: If you were in charge, you were the NFL czar of scheduling, would you have the Chiefs in primetime week one, maybe Monday night, maybe send them to Seattle for the season opener on the Wednesday night where the Seahawks will have their banner night? Or do you not roll the dice on a week one Mahomes return and maybe keep your powder dry on some of the primetime games for the Chiefs until later?
2: You know, I would play him later in primetime, but not because I think Mahomes wouldn't be there. My feeling would just be, I think, you know, the Chiefs, we all understand their record last year stunk. They're the fifth best odds to win the Super Bowl this year. Like, they're going to be there unless something weird happens, like it did last year where the Chiefs lost every close game they played and a million guys got hurt. I'm a big believer of, like, those teams that are the blue bloods, if you will, you know, the Chiefs and the Niners and the Rams and the Bills and whoever else you want to throw in there. I like to see those teams in prime time later in the year because the games are bigger, they're more defined, gives what's at stake. I would rather throw teams into the mix, the prime time mix, that are kind of like you don't know what you're going to get, but they're interesting early on. Because if that thing goes south, then you got, you know, the 3-9 Vikings playing in week 13 in Atlanta on a Monday night. Nobody wants that. I think the Seattle game, I play the Bears against them. I think the Bears are really interesting. I'd put the Bears against the Eagles. I don't want to see the Super Bowl rematch. The game itself is not that exciting. I think Chicago being a big market, interesting team, almost got to the NFC title game. I think that would be a really intriguing game.
1: Now, there's almost nobody else because the Rams and the 49ers are spoken for. Obviously, they play in Australia.
2: Right.
1: Now the Cowboys and the Giants, who both go to Seattle, are spoken for. So, yeah, it's either the Chiefs, Bears, or Patriots at this point. And I'm kind of with you, Matt. I think that it's kind of in the same sort of vein where the NFL sent the Lions to Arrowhead, I think it was 3 years ago, and the game where Kadarius Toney cost the Chiefs a full 7 points of expected points added.
2: Minimum. Oh, my God, I covered that game. It was unbelievable. I thought after the game he was going to go to the Lions locker room. I've never seen a game like that. You walked out of a game going, listen, I know it's not all about one guy, but it was really all about one guy. Yeah, it was unbelievable. You're like, well, this won't happen all year long. And what do you know?
1: Yeah, what do you know? Right? Yeah, it sure did. But, no, I think I'm with you there. I think it's going to be the Bears for Seattle on Wednesday night. We'll probably find out about that one at some point ahead of the schedule release, which is Thursday, and we'll have all that to talk about with Matt Verderam when we have him on next Monday. Matt Verderam is our NFL insider here on 580 Sports Talk. Joins us every week in the Fleming Place Wine Spirits Hotline. 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Matt, it is always a pleasure, and the longer these playoffs go, the more I'll be cheering for the Knicks as paragons of ethical hoops against what Oklahoma City runs out there. I hope they squash. I'm gonna dig my old John Starks jersey out and pull for the Knicks in the playoffs for you.
2: All right, from your lips to God's ears.
1: Hey, appreciate you, Matt. We'll do it again next week.
2: All right, take care.
1: That is Matt Verderam. We'll take a break. Come back with the good, the bad, the ugly from the weekend that was next on 580 Sports Talk.
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1: The good, the bad, and the ugly from the weekend to wrap up this first hour on a Monday on 580 Sports Talk. My good, that Friday night walk-off win for the Royals. Like I said earlier, I think that's their best win of the season to date. Certainly the most fun. Who doesn't love a walk-off, right? And Royals have had their share, already 3 walk-off wins this year, but that might have been the most fun of the bunch to walk it off in that fashion against a division rival in the Tigers, who had walked them off the last time that the Royals had played them. And don't look now, but the Royals are 6-1 in those new City Connect uniforms this year. Might want to wear them more often on the weekends. Might want to wear them all the time. I probably don't need to wear them all the time. But Yeah, 6-1 in those uniforms. So, yeah, that was my good. The bad was the Royals being unable to finish the sweep yesterday. That would have been a big sweep. That would have made for a really, really great homestand. And maybe I'm just picking nits, but does feel like a bit of a missed opportunity for the boys in blue. My ugly, not Victor Wembanyama clocking Naz Reid in the face with an elbow that got him ejected from Game 4 of the Western Conference semifinals between the Spurs and the Wolves. Everything that led up to Victor getting so heated that he elbowed Naz Reid in the face. NBA, if you officiated games the right way, you wouldn't have a big pacifist Frenchman like Wemby think he needed to take matters into his own hands like that. Call the games the right way. Wolves foul all the time. Calling for some fouls. Coming back with some thoughts on the Royals at the 40-game mark and some what is wrong with you and some Chiefs talk at 580 Sports Talk.
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9: 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President Trump rejects Iran's latest peace offer, so the war's resumption and the price of oil remain high. The shooting suspect from the White House Correspondents' Dinner pleads not guilty to all charges.
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15: I'm Jennifer Kuiper. 17 Americans and a dual British-U.S. citizen evacuated from the cruise ship at the center of the hantavirus outbreak and are now in the U.S. CDC's Dr. Brendan Jackson.
16: There's been contact made with all of those passengers who returned. The state health departments have been monitoring them on a daily basis, including symptoms and temperature checks.
15: CBS News medical contributor Dr. Celine Gounder weighs in on the response from U.S. health officials.
17: I think we've gotten very lucky with the biology of hantavirus. This is not the next COVID, but it has been concerning to see how slow the response has been. We have what are called health alert network notifications that get sent out. We did not get those until Friday afternoon, so well after this whole situation had started. And I think clinicians want information in advance so they can start to prepare.
15: The Supreme Court extends its decision allowing access to a widely used abortion pill. CBS's Cammy McCormick.
18: It's a three-day extension of the court's stay of a lower court decision that would have halted mail delivery of mifepristone. So access to the widely used pill will remain untouched until at least Thursday, while the justices consider whether to allow restrictions on the drug to take effect. Medication abortions have accounted for nearly two-thirds of all abortions in the U.S.
15: President Trump rejects Iran's latest offer to end the conflict. He says Iran won't budge on its nuclear program or on unblocking the Strait of Hormuz. The president is also looking at pausing the federal gas tax. CBS's Nancy Cordes spoke with him earlier today.
19: He said, we're going to take off the gas tax for a period of time, and when gas goes down, we'll let it phase back in. But yes, we're going to be doing something on that.
15: Witnesses say a man with a long gun opened fire on passing cars on Memorial Drive in Cambridge this afternoon before he was shot by a responding state trooper. State police say at least one person was treated for gunshot injuries. Witness Brandon Mansoff.
11: I looked up. I watched the guy was on the side of the ground, a little bit in front of the tree, blood everywhere. Shell casings all in front of my car, his car.
15: Police say there is no ongoing danger to the public. School kids in Mexico may get out of a month early due to the World Cup championships and unprecedented heat.
13: The last-minute move to end classes early means millions of kids in Mexico could be left without summer plans, complicating life for their parents, too. Mexico's education ministry's decision has been met with local protests in states where there are no World Cup soccer games. A final decision is expected today. Adrian Vard, CBS News, Mexico City.
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26: I'm Britton Rucker, and here are today's top headlines from 12 News. A 22-year-old man is in custody following a deadly shooting in downtown Wichita early Sunday morning. Police say a man was shot in a parking lot during a fight and died at the hospital. Investigators used license plate readers to identify then track the suspect. Visit Wichita says it's closely watching the NCAA's plans to expand March Madness. The tournament will expand next year, meaning another city will be needed to host opening round games. Visit Wichita says the bid process has not started. And President Trump heads to China this week for a summit with the Chinese president. They're expected to discuss trade issues and the war in Iran. The president's visit in Beijing begins Wednesday. And Wichita, Britton Rucker, 12 News.
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1: Here's your updated WIBW forecast from the Certified Transmission Weather Center.
2: Bright sunshine expected this afternoon with a high of 82. Winds out of the southwest, 8 to 15 miles an hour. Lows level off around 58 tonight. Lots of sunshine tomorrow. Daytime highs approaching 88. Ample sunshine and dry Wednesday. Clouds on the increase by Thursday. Low 80s Wednesday. Upper 80s by Thursday. I'm staff meteorologist Ray Miller. Currently, it's 81 degrees.
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Well, let's get it. Hour number two of 580 Sports Talk on a Monday afternoon. Thanks so much for being with us on the Sports Voice of Kansas, 580 WIBW, FM 104.9, online 580WIBW.com, and in living color on our YouTube stream. 580 Sports Talk is the channel, and our Facebook page, WIBW News. I'm Dan Lucero. Spencer Dupuy will be here in just a bit. Brendan Wozinski is off today. Thanks for hanging out on this Monday. Two more hours of sports talk coming your way before we wrap things up. No Royals baseball today. Royals are off. They open a three-game series on the south side at Wright Field against the

White Sox tomorrow night. All night games in Chicago. No day baseball for the Royals until, or weekday day baseball, I should specify, for the Royals until Memorial Day, which is not next Monday, but the Monday after. So, if you like those midweek day games, you're out of luck until Memorial Day. The next 2 weeks, the Royals have night games during the work week. So that means we got to sing for our supper here on 580 Sports Talk. None of the coming on and doing the post game show and being on for 2 hours or 1 hour or sometimes less than that, as the case may be. So you get a full week of sports talk here this week with nothing but 6 o'clock pregame starts. 3 in Chicago, followed by 3 in St. Louis this week for the Royals. And if it feels like the Royals haven't played much interleague baseball, that would be correct. They have only played 2 interleague series so far. And that'll be part of the discussion we have coming up this hour. The Royals are at game number 41. We always talk about the 40-game mark because Dayton Moore always talked about the 40-game mark. And say what you will about Dayton Moore. Goodness knows we said lots about Dayton Moore. It's a daily sports talk radio show, and he was around in the job for a very long time, in some good years and some not good years. So we have said a lot about Dayton Moore. But I'll say this. The 40-game theory has given us something to talk about in the month of May ever since he was the general manager of the team. So we're at that point in the season where you start to feel like, yeah, maybe we got a handle on who this team is. I don't really know if we've got a handle on the Royals yet. I don't really know. And I don't think that's necessarily a bad thing. I just don't think we can definitively say, like 2 years ago, when the Royals ended up making the playoffs, they were 24-17, 41 games in, and it felt like we turned on the mics the Monday after the Royals hit that 40-game mark and said, yeah, man, Royals good. And last year they were 24-17 through 41 games. We probably opened the mic and say, yeah, Royals good. And then a whole bunch of guys started getting hurt, and now it got a little less fun after that. So the Royals are 19-22, but I'm not ready to open the mic and say, yeah, Royals are bad. Nor am I wanting to say, now, this is a good team hiding in plain sight, because I don't think we have enough evidence of that either. I think we've had some pretty wild swings so far with this Royals team, and we'll try to look at what this team has been and maybe try to look at what needs to happen for this team to have better outcomes in the final 121 games of the season. Also get into some football this hour. Our thanks to Matt Berterame, our NFL insider, for joining us in the last segment, talking about how rosters look now. Because in reality, we're not going to see too much more in the way of moves that are going to dramatically change a roster. Like, A.J. Brown's probably getting traded. That's about a month away. We're probably going to see that. That will improve whichever team, i.e. the Patriots, that gets A.J. Brown. And there are still some veterans on the market that will help some teams on the margins at wide receiver and at edge rusher, two positions where it just so happens the Chiefs need help. But there's not going to be much that happens from this point forward to, like, dramatically swing a division, perhaps. So you can take a look at the rosters now and get a pretty good feel for kind of the hierarchy in both conferences. And if that's the case, where do the Chiefs stand? One power ranking thinks they've got one of the very best rosters in football. One power ranking that is a little less scientifically minded, mathematically minded, says they don't have a top 10 roster in the NFL. So we'll dig into that a little bit later on this hour. We'll also start a new week of What Is Wrong With You here in this 4 o'clock hour of the show. And, of course, we are eager to hear your thoughts, your opinions, your takes. The text line is open for that purpose. You can send us a text, 785-272-9429. That's 785-272-9429.
9429. 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So the Royals are 19-22. As it stands today. That is a 75-win pace. I don't need to tell you that 75-win teams don't play October baseball. Each of the last 2 years, the Royals, through the same number of games, had the same number of wins. The 2024 Royals, who did make the playoffs, and the 2025 Royals, who didn't, were each 24-17 at this point, which was a 94-win pace. But let me tell you something fascinating about the way the last two seasons have begun for the Royals and the way that this season has begun. When you're talking about a 41-game sample, much of that has to do with who you've played. When you get up to the 162-game sample, you've played everybody. And yeah, like sometimes you have a tougher interleague schedule because you play better teams on the road and you play the less good teams at home. Or, you know, divisionally speaking, you might have an easier divisional schedule than a team in the AL East. Or this year, the NL Central looks like, and I am skeptical that it will stay this way all year, but the NL Central right now has five teams with a winning record, where, of course, quite notably, the AL Central has no teams with a winning record. All the good baseball in the Central being played in the National League. But obviously your divisional strength of schedule will determine how strong your schedule is. But, like, you can always compare to your peers at the end of the day because you're playing those same teams 13 times in your division. But in the small sample size, you haven't had enough chance to get caught up. So you've played a very different-looking accumulation of teams than anybody else. It's a very random sample. So the Royals so far this year have played a much, I say it twice for emphasis, tougher schedule to start 2026 than they did in either of the first two seasons. So far this year, let me ask you the question this way. Who's good? Who do we know for a fact is good in the American League? There are three teams with a winning record. And I'm still not sure the Rays are that good, even though they've got the best record in the American League after the Yankees got swept by the Brewers this weekend. But the Rays are 26-13. They have the Yankees, 26-15. Royals have played them on the road. The third best team in the AL is the Sacramento Athletics. Do I think they're good? I don't know. Somebody's got to win the West. Why not them? I think their lack of pitching will catch up with them, but they played better than their peers so far. And the Royals have also played them on the road. So two of the three teams with a winning record in the American League, the Royals have played away from home. Who's the best team in baseball? Right now it's the Atlanta Braves, 28-13. Royals played them three away from home. Their other interleague series so far is against Milwaukee, who at 22-16.

The Los Angeles Angels are the only team in the American League that I am willing to say right now that team stinks. Houston's got a lot of injury problems. That's a big part of the reason why they're 16-25, and all their injuries are on the pitching side. They've got about the best offense in the American League. I still don't think that's a terrible team. But I think the Angels are the one team, if I had to say definitively in the American League, who's bad, I would say the Angels. Royals took 3 out of 3 from the Angels. But, like, there's not a team that is White Sox bad, right? Like, you don't have that team in the American League. The White Sox themselves actually a half a game ahead of the Royals in the standings. They appear to be the same flavor of mediocre to date that the Royals have been, that everybody in the American League Central has been. I tell you all of that to make this point. To contrast how the Royals have started schedule-wise compared to how they started the previous two seasons. In 2025, the Royals, through 41 games, were 9-1 against three of the worst teams in baseball to that point. They were 7-0 against the Rockies and the White Sox at home. They had swept the Rockies in three. They had taken four from the White Sox. They went 2-1 against Baltimore, also at the K. So they played three of the absolute worst teams. Those were all last place teams. They played them early, and they went 9-1. In games not against three of the worst teams in baseball, the Royals were 15-16, right around mediocre to start 2025. In 2024, it was even more stark. The Royals had already played 21 games against the four worst starting teams in the American League through that stretch. They had played 21 of their 41 games against the Blue Jays, the Angels, the Astros, and the White Sox. And the Astros got healthier, and they were a playoff team in 2024, but they got off to a miserable start that year. Toronto wasn't real good. The Angels are the Angels. The White Sox in 2024 were historically bad. The Royals were 17-4 in their first 41 games, 21 of them against those four teams. They were 17-4, and they were 7-13 against everyone else. So, the Royals have played not just a tougher schedule, a much tougher schedule on paper to start their campaigns. That is part of the reason why I look at their record and think that's kind of why their record is what it is. And eventually, the Royals are going to get to play some teams that aren't as good. We'll figure out, as the year goes on, who those teams are. Because, frankly, I don't know. Maybe everybody's, again, the same flavor of mediocre, and just how many games you can take off of the middle of the pack is going to be what determines your record. Where the Royals, the last 2 years, were really good against the dregs. And that's a good thing to be, right? But when there aren't as many dregs, you don't get as many free meals. And the Royals enjoyed some free meals the last couple of years that they have yet to enjoy, with the exception of the home sweep of the Angels. But looking more broadly, I thought, well, okay, that's a contrast of the records, but how were the Royals performing for the start of the first 3 years? The Royals' offense to start 2026 performing roughly the same, and in fact, WRC Plus, which will normalize for the league environment and the year, says it has performed at the same level, slightly below league average to start the season. Both the 2026 and 2024 offenses had a 96 WRC Plus to start in their first 41 games. This Royals team has gotten on base more often. That 2024 team had a slightly higher slugging percentage. And really, the 2024 Royals kind of maintained their offensive numbers that they had through 41 games. Like, there wasn't a big offensive jump. Last year, of course, the Royals got off to a miserable offensive start. They had an 82 WRC Plus as a team, which they raised 11 points from the 41-game mark all the way to the end of the year. Most of that was slugging. They raised their slugging percentage as a team 33 points. But this offense, roughly the same as the 2024 offense. What's the biggest difference? So far, it's the pitching. And I got to say, I didn't see that coming with the 2026 Royals. I did feel better about the pitching than I did about the offense to start this season. But where in 2024 the Royals as a team had a 3.46 earned run average through 41 games, and in 2025,

0: 5, they had what was obviously an unsustainable but a really impressive 2.99 team ERA through 41 games. This Royals team ranks 20th in the league in earned run average with a 4.27 ERA. The fielding independent numbers back that ERA up. They almost look identical, so it's not as though there has been much good or bad fortune either way. There's nothing you could immediately point to and say, well, the Royals have been unlucky, or the Royals have actually been lucky to pitch that well. No, they kind of deserve the team ERA they've got. While they're middle of the pack in strikeout rate, which is an improvement from where they've been the last couple of seasons, it's the walk rate that has taken the biggest hit, and the home run rate. They have been much wilder. They're walking nearly 4.5 batters per nine, which ranks 27th in the league, and they're giving up over a home run per nine, which is not been the case to start the last couple of seasons, which you consider that we always talk about how rare it is that the ball really starts flying out of Kauffman Stadium until later in the season anyhow, once you get to the summer, once it gets warm. The Royals' home run rate being as high as it is, 1.1 per nine, 19th in the league out of 30, does raise an eyebrow. So that right now is kind of the primary takeaway. JB asked this at the very top of the show in our live chat on YouTube. Are we more concerned with the Royals pitching over the bats now? I would have to say yes at this point, concern being a relative term. Now, I think that, like, I am holding my breath on Cole Reagans' health. That's obviously a big deal. Like, if he's not healthy, then there's nothing that can be done about that. But long haul, I think Cole Reagans will get back in the strike zone. I do think it's interesting that the walk rates are up all over the league. We've talked about this. The strikeout rate, the strike zone has tightened up, so there are more walks all over the league. Everybody, every team is walking more guys. Every lineup is walking more often. But I think it's interesting that the Royals' left-handed starters, interesting in the sense that I don't know if it means anything or I don't know if there's a commonality, but the left-handed starters for the Royals in particular have really struggled with their command in a way that they haven't in their career. Cole Reagans' walk rate is up almost three walks per – it's up exactly three walks per nine innings. Chris Bubich's walk rate is up a walk and a half per nine innings. And Noah Cameron, who walked less than three guys per nine last year, is at 3.5 walks per nine, and we saw last night how much he struggled to stay in the strike zone. So between command issues for 60% of the rotation and the issues, big picture, that the bullpen has had to be consistent, yes, I think we look at this Royals team different than the last couple of years where, and I've even been saying it as we've gone along here this first 41 games, that, look, this team is going to go as its starting pitching goes. That may still be true, but this is a team right now that is leaning more, having to lean more on its offense than on its pitching, particularly its starting pitching of late. Now, again, a big picture trend for the Royals the last two seasons since their return to competitiveness following, you know, the dismal end of the Dayton Moore years, whatever the hell 2023 was, is that the Royals have seen on the pitching side home runs tick up as the season has gone on because, again, ball jumps at Kauffman Stadium once it starts to warm up. If the home run rate goes up any higher or much higher for the Royals, they're going to have a real problem because they struggle keeping guys off the bases because of the walk rate. So that's something that is going to bear watching moving forward that the Royals are going to have to keep in check. Broadly speaking, the pitching is going to have to get better. Mr. Jayhawk made the same point in the YouTube live chat, saying most of the Royals pitchers can't throw strikes consistently right now. There have been too many walks, and you're absolutely right. I'm not going to sit here and diagnose what's wrong mechanically with guys like Reagans and Bubich who've seen their walk rates. And, like, Bubich has gotten good results despite the elevated number of walks. We've seen that Reagans is still capable, even though he's getting too deep into counts, and he's still capable of getting swings and misses. That's the big difference between a guy like Reagans and a guy like Cameron, where, like last night, Cameron's in all those 3-2 counts, Reagan's will put you away in a three with a 3-2 pitch. Noah Cameron, a lot less skilled at doing that, so it's a bigger problem when he spends the whole night in those 3-2 counts.
1: Do we know that Noah Cameron, was it last year he made his debut or the year before?
0: It was last year.
1: Do we know that last year isn't an oddity?
0: I don't think anybody would have expected him to post an ERA of 3. All the peripheral numbers were suggesting that he probably wasn't that good. But like he's your number 5 starter. And your number 5 starter is sometimes going to go through spells where they get touched up a little bit. The independent numbers, fielding independent numbers this year, say that Cameron's been a little unlucky. He's got a 5.55 ERA through his first 7 starts. His fielding independent ERA is 4.32, so over a run lower. Suggests that he's been kind of hit unlucky so far. His home run numbers are about the same. His strikeout numbers actually ticked up this year. Walk rate is up, but not like huge in a huge way. But yes, I think if you were expecting a 2.99 ERA from Noah Cameron, you were probably going to wind up disappointed.
1: Yeah.
0: But they do need better work than they've gotten from him. Really, 4 of his last 5 starts haven't been good enough. Only one quality start in his last 5 appearances, and that was against the Angels, who, again, are not very good. So, yes, biggest problem for the Royals right now is their pitching. Biggest problem for Royals pitching is they have not been in the strike zone. Can that change? I mean, again, you're talking about guys who have an established track record of throwing more strikes than this. But one of them is injured. One of them is a second-year guy. And one of them has, you know, in Chris Bubich, the track record is not that long. Like, it's only 1 year as a starter last year where he was as good at throwing strikes as he has been. This walk rate for Bubich through his first 8 starts this year is much more in line with what he was doing back before Tommy John surgery, when he was taking the ball every day but not a reliable member of the rotation. So it could just be a reversion that last year was the career year for Bubich and 2024 was the career year for Reagans, and those guys aren't, there's not a return to form there. There needs to be. Yeah. I don't see immediately a reason other than Reagans' injury why there can't be a return to better form. And like Seth Lugo and Michael Walker, who we haven't talked about, have been largely excellent. I know Lugo had the dud on Thursday against the Guardians, but like post an ERA in the low 3s. Walk has been terrific. He was awesome on Saturday. So they need those lefties to bounce back. That's going to be, I think, because I think there are very real reasons to believe that this is a better offensive team, certainly than 2025, and maybe even a more balanced offensive team than 2024, because that group was so reliant on Witt and Pasquantino and Perez to drive everything. And I think this year's team is much less reliant on just 3 guys, even though Bobby Witt Jr. playing like an MVP right now. Best player in baseball, according to Fangraphs War, and best in the American League, according to Baseball Reference War.
1: He was moving on that inside the Parker the other day.
0: He certainly was.
1: Is that 4.14 seconds or something?
0: 14 seconds around the bases.
1: Yeah.
0: 14 seconds 14. Around the bases. 14.4. A broader point here from Mr. Jayhawk, and I don't know that I can, this might be one we need a full segment for, but interesting point, interesting contention here from Mr. Jayhawk in the live chat on YouTube, 580 Sports Talk, the YouTube channel. The core of this team has been together for 2 to 3 years, yet no improvement on the field like the 2015 Royals core. Well, when you consider the start of that group's coming together, it was probably 2011, because that was 21-year-old Hosmer, it was 22-year-old Moustakas, that was 21-year-old Sal, and Gordo was already in his prime. He was really good that year. That might have been Gordon's best offensive year, 2011, certainly one of his best. But so you had that offensive core together in 2011, and by 2013, they had the winning season, and by 2014, they were pennant winners. By 2015, they were champions. And obviously, it wasn't just those guys. You had to build the roster around them. I mean, the 2021 Royals had Jeff Francis making 31 starts. And I love Jeff Francis. That's Rocky great Jeff Francis, one of my absolute favorite players of all time for emotional reasons. But 30-year-old Jeff Francis making 31 starts, that goes how it usually goes. By the time the Royals were ready to win, you had guys like Danny Duffy making everyday starts, and Yordano Ventura, the late Yordano Ventura, and Johnny Cueto down the stretch. So circumstances are a little different. That being said, it does feel like it's a little backwards. Like this group came together in 2024 and immediately went to the playoffs. So they set the bar really high for what it feels like they can achieve. It does feel like they've spun their wheels a little bit to date because they did not make the playoffs last year and they have gotten off to a slow start this year. I understand that feeling. But I also think that a couple of things that have happened. Number one, just 60% of the starting pitching rotation, really 40%, Cameron and Reagan's, have not been good enough. The bullpen has not found traction. And the schedule's been harder on this version of the team through 41 games than it has either of the last two seasons. And I think that it is fair probably to point out that getting to beat up on the dregs of the American League, the dregs of baseball the last 2 years gave the Royals some early season confidence. I do think intangibly that that matters, but I also think that's a big part of the reason why they were able to put up such sparkling records through early May was that they were getting to kick sand in the face of terrible White Sox teams and teams in the American League that were not very good and good interleague matchups. Like last year, again, it was the Royals looked like they were headed to hell and then they got to play the Rockies and they got hot. Like I don't think that was a coincidence. So long haul, you'd like to think that maybe an easier schedule in the final 141 games potentially could be a help. But, yes, the biggest concern moving forward, the thing that is the sticky wicket right now for the Royals is the pitching staff and the walks, more specifically, is that is something they have really struggled with. It's not something they struggled with as a staff the last 2 years, but this is a very different-looking staff. So that's got to change. That's the number one thing you look at. And gosh, if they get back into the strike zone and get back to some of that consistency in the starting pitching rotation, if Reagan's can really return to form once he gets healthy, whenever that is, then I think there's a lot more winning baseball ahead of the Royals and certainly not willing to rule them out in a division where nobody looks good enough to run away with it. We'll take a break here on 580 Sports Talk. Come back with What Is Wrong With You here on 580 WIBW.
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9: What the hell?
0: It is time for What is Wrong with You on 580 Sports Talk. We got a brand new week of stories to get underway today. I will go first, going to Orange City, Florida, where police are investigating after a burglary at University High School. Somebody broke in, stole hot dogs and ice cream. Two identified white males were seen jumping the fence near the gym and Building 4 around 1:07 a.m. After entering through an unlocked door, well, there's your first problem.
1: They didn't break and enter.
0: Well, they entered. They didn't break, but they entered.
1: Yeah.
0: The suspects apparently messed with ESE bicycles and equipment before going into a classroom and taking around $50 worth of lanyards. Yeah, these are definitely kids. I was a big lanyard guy when I was a teen and in college. I don't think I've used a lanyard since.
1: Yep.
0: The suspects then entered us. Well, that's not true. We are in a business where we wear lanyards a lot for, like, credentials.
1: But
0: lanyards,
1: like,
0: for your keys, your ID.
1: That's a high school, college thing.
0: Absolutely. The suspects then entered a second classroom and stole miscellaneous food items, including approximately 100 hot dogs and ice cream, valued at approximately $60. So we can assume it wasn't like Bluebell or like good ice cream. Suspects took an Allen wrench set from a desk in the hallway before leaving campus 23 minutes later. Anyone with information regarding the suspect's identities urged to contact the Orange City Police Department. The police chief said, hot dogs! Armor hot dogs! What kind of kid steals Armor hot dogs? Tall kids, skinny kids, kids who climb on rocks. Fat kids, skinny kids,
1: is that from
0: even
1: something?
0: Kids with chicken pox love hot dogs. Armor hot dogs.
1: I've never heard of Armor hot dogs.
0: The dogs, kids love to bite. You know, doesn't not ringing a bell?
1: No.
0: The Armor hot dog jingle? Yeah, they had to change the words. You couldn't really do tough kids, sissy kids, like as you got on. A little further in, you know.
1: Oh, yeah.
0: Yeah, that's a very 1960s.
1: Very dated.
0: Yeah, pretty dated jingle. Yeah, they changed it to tall kids, small kids. I think I might have gotten it backwards. Anyway, there's a great Simpsons bit where Grandma and Grandpa Simpson make Lisa and Bart sing the song. And Lisa goes, doesn't this family know any songs that aren't commercial jingles? And then they all start singing the song from the Chicken Tonight commercials. Speaking of another dated reference that it's too young for you. Anyway, yeah, what kind of kid steals Armor hot dogs? And ice cream. Hot dogs and ice cream. From a high school. And an Allen wrench. And lanyards. What a strange burglary. All right, your story, Spencer, please.
1: Yeah, we're going back to Florida. A Florida man has been arrested for DWI, not driving while intoxicated. Droning while intoxicated. Police say Richard Carpenter, a 34-year-old contractor, was operating a drone around 12:20 in the morning Monday when he recklessly buzzed victim's John Murray's vehicle, which was parked near Carpenter Street, Carpenter St. Petersburg apartment complex. The small unmanned aerial system flew back and forth past the open driver's side window of Murray's Infiniti sedan. Police say who added the drone's blade spin at a high rate of speed and could cause significant injury if it were to strike the victim, was to have stricken the victim, but it didn't. Asked what he was doing, Carpenter told police he thought the victim was following him since he was observed the victim's vehicle in many different locations. It turns out he works as a delivery driver. When questioned, Carpenter, an officer reported that he suspected he smelled of alcohol and displayed signs of impairment like slurred speech and glassy eyes. Reportedly admitted to drinking before his late-night shenanigans. After the drone flights, Carpenter allegedly approached Murray's car and reached into the vehicle and grabbed the victim's phone, which struck Murray near the top of the near the left eye. For breaching the threshold of the window, Carpenter was charged with burglary with assault or battery. He was released today, or I guess this was last week. He was released in the afternoon, so 12 hours later, after posting $150,500 bond on felony or misdemeanor counts. His rap sheet also includes convictions for aggravated assault, battery, assault on a law enforcement officer, violating probation, and improper exhibition of a firearm.
0: So he's not a dude that's just a happy-go-lucky drone operator who got a little bit lit. Like, he really doesn't seem like a real nice guy.
1: Yeah.
0: And
1: drunkenly flying his drone. That's a new one.
0: Don't drone drunk. Don't drink and drone.
1: I guess. That's a new one.
0: So, RUI, remote controlling under the influence of Jeffrey and Vance in the live chat on YouTube. All right, who wins it? I'm going to go with the kids in the rant.
1: Yeah.
0: We're assuming they're juvenile males. I think the story maybe even says juvenile. I want to double-check that. Just unidentified white males. Going to assume. I'm assuming juveniles, because who steals lanyards, ice cream, hot dogs, and an Allen wrench?
1: Sounds like 12, 13, 14, 15-year-old kids.
0: Yeah, sounds like kids being kids. Like, definitely, like, you could tell the high-priority thing they got away with was the hot dogs and the ice cream.
1: Yeah.
0: And I bet they had themselves a night. Maybe fired up a Foreman grill. Anywho. Yeah, what kind of kid steals Armor hot dogs? That's going to be our... I actually don't know if they were Armor hot dogs. I don't even know where you get Armor hot dogs. Anymore.
1: Yeah,
0: like I Googled
1: they
0: them.
1: They might have been Oscar Mayer Wiener.
0: They might have been Oscar Mayer. Yeah, everybody knows that jingle. Fewer people know the Armor hot dogs.
1: Yes. If you would have given me that jingle, I would have.
0: You would have sung along?
1: Yes.
0: Okay. Yeah, I'll have to remember that for next time. There will be a next time for that story. It's moving on What Is Wrong With You. When we come back, there's a mathematical ranking that says the Chiefs have a top 5 roster in the NFL. There's a less scientific ranking that says they don't even have a top 10 roster in the NFL. So who's right? We'll throw it around a little bit next on 580 Sports Talk.
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0: 445 on 580 Sports Talk. We're getting to the Chiefs a little bit. I wanted to answer this from the text line, 785-272-9429. Question is, fences moved in at the K. Opposing teams are loving it way more than the home team. Is that an issue? I would dispute the premise of the question. The Royals are 13-10 at home, outscoring their opponents by 19 runs and out-OPSing them by about 100 points. Royals have a 785 OPS at home with 26 home runs, and Royals opponents so far this year have, I had it and the page jumped on me here, Royals opponents this year have a 686 OPS at Kauffman Stadium and have hit just 20 home runs. So Royals are out-homering, out-scoring, out-performing their opponents offensively. So I do not think that moving the fences in has been anything that has negatively impacted the Royals. I wish they'd moved him in far enough to catch Carter Jensen's sack fly last night. I cannot believe that ball didn't leave the park. Just hit it too high. One of those... Is that Major League One? Is it the original Major League or the Major League Two where the fan goes, oh, too high, and it's like 30 rows in the league. We'd be too high. Yeah, too high for real that time from Carter Jensen. Anyhow, Austin Mock of The Athletic, he's their numbers guy, so to speak, and he filled out a projection model, or he has a projection model that ranks the rosters, roster quality in the NFL. And he has the Chiefs fourth out of 32 teams following the draft. Now, the caveat here with Mock's ranking is that quarterback is very heavily weighted in this consideration, that different positions are given different weight when ranking a roster. And quarterback is given the most weight because it's the most important position. And that's how you have the Chiefs fourth, behind only the Rams, the Seahawks, and the Bills. And Mock writes in his piece that he feels like his power rankings are probably overrating the Bills and the Chiefs a little bit, but that they get a boost because of who their quarterbacks are. In contrast, Eric Edholm over at NFL.com today released his top 10 most complete NFL rosters with a weighted grade, a weighted general grade, and he does not have the Chiefs in the top 10. And he even notes, even though the Chiefs are coming off their worst season in more than a decade, it was still somewhat jarring to see them miss the cut. And in his top 10, he also has the Rams and the Seahawks 1 and 2, then the Eagles, Ravens, and Bills at 5, Lions, Broncos, 49ers, Texans, and Patriots rounding out the top 10, whereas Mock has the Patriots 15th in his projections. His top 10, Rams, Seahawks, Bills, Chiefs, Eagles, Chargers, Broncos, Ravens, Packers, and Jaguars. So, I guess we can start there. Three teams in the AFC West in the top 7 in that ranking. Are we back in the, we've kind of slipped there 2 years ago without warning, but there were a couple of years there where it felt like every year we were going into it, especially after the Russell Wilson trade, where it felt like, uh-oh, here it comes, best division of football. And then after the Sean Payton hiring, best division of football. And it didn't quite pan out that way for a couple of years, but now... Is it the best division in football?
1: I'd be interested to see because Bo Nix, I'm a little concerned about him. We haven't brought this up a lot on the show, but he just had another ankle surgery.
0: He did have another ankle procedure.
1: I think he's had, on one ankle, I think he's had like 5 or 6 procedures in his entire life, and that's kind of scary.
0: Sean Payton did speak on this, and yeah, he mentioned it got brought up during the offseason. He's like, yeah, he's had a lot of work done on his ankles before, and Nix wasn't happy that got out. Yeah, and the word is officially, and Payton spoke even over the weekend out in Denver and said that he expects Nix will be full speed by the time training camp begins and that he'll participate in mini camp on a limited basis. But, that is certainly the thing to watch with the Broncos. Certainly the thing to watch. So, you've got the best team and the second best team in the NFL, and this was what it was at the end of last year. Like, the Rams and the Seahawks were the two best teams in the NFL. And then the 49ers had a lot of injuries. They're still generally regarded as a top 10 or adjacent roster. They used to have the Cardinals, who just stink. It's kind of a same thought behind the AFC West, where you got three teams that are playoff caliber that would regard missing the playoffs as a disappointment. And then you have the Raiders, who have quite a long way to go. But I do think the Chiefs are closer to... I wouldn't put them in the top five, but I also wouldn't leave them out of the top ten. And Mahomes is the difference. Like, Mahomes is the separating factor. And while this is a strange, unprecedented offseason that the Chiefs go into where, all right, well, when is Mahomes going to play? What is it going to look like when he plays? We don't know. There's uncertainty around Mahomes in a way that there really hasn't been since his rookie year or his second year when he was made the starter full-time. And we're like, okay, well, this has looked really good in short bursts. What's it going to look like for a full season? Oh, it looks unbelievable. It looks record-setting. It looks like the MVP. Sweet. Now that's what you expect.
1: Yeah.
0: With 15. But now the expectation is a bit more of a question mark. But I have a hard time, and I'm sure we're going to keep coming back. Today is May 11th. We're not even OTAs yet. But we'll keep coming back to this point, I'm sure, as we get further and further down the road and closer to training camp and previewing the season and the week one kickoff. I got a hard time believing Patrick Mahomes isn't going to look like Patrick Mahomes. I really do. And if you think Mahomes can come back and it's status quo Patrick Mahomes only in an offense with a real running game for the first time in Mahomes' career, I think that's pretty plainly a top 10 roster and maybe even closer to top 5 than I'm giving it credit for. I wouldn't have him top 5. I would go Rams, Seahawks 1-2. I'd probably still have the Eagles 3rd.
1: Yeah.
0: I go Bills after that. I go Ravens 5. Again, yeah. It's hard for me. Like, do I like the Chargers and Broncos at other positions a lot more than I like the Chiefs at other positions? Yeah. Like, I like the Broncos offensive line quite a bit. I like their edge group, their pass rush, their defensive line. I like it quite a bit better than I like the Chiefs. Patrick Mahomes versus Bo Nix is not even close. It's not a discussion worth having with a sane person.
1: Yeah.
0: So it's hard for me to rank the Chiefs behind those teams because of the quarterback situation.
1: And I think, too, Mahomes' numbers might this year not look necessarily Mahomes-esque because the pressure might be taken off him with the running game.
0: Yeah, and that allows
1: his numbers are inflated because the running game's been crap, right? And if all goes to plan, you're going to have a 1,000-yard rusher this year, or close to it.
0: Yeah.
1: Or over it.
0: The impact it could have on the offense. I almost broke there. Almost had one of those. The impact that a functional running game will have on this offense, I really believe, is going to be incredible. I think it's going to be an incredibly positive impact. We'll take a break, come back, we'll wrap up this hour of 580 Sports Talk.
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0: A couple more comments I want to get to from the listeners. We had a good back and forth today so far in the YouTube live chat, 580 Sports Talk, and on the text line, 785-272-9429. Appreciate the interaction always. Even if I might be disagreeing with you, I appreciate it. From the 785, Dan, you said last week you thought Patrick Mahomes would be good for another 10 years. Name one Chiefs quarterback who's played 19 years. I don't explicitly remember saying that, though I probably said something similar to that. I say a lot of things. I say things for 15 hours a week. Sometimes I forget. That doesn't mean I didn't say it. I don't quite remember the context in which I was saying that, but I can name you a lot of quarterbacks who weren't Chiefs who were pretty good for 19 or adjacent years.
1: Thomas Brady.
0: The GOAT, the guy Mahomes is chasing, the guy Mahomes is compared to. And don't think for a second that Mahomes isn't keenly aware of some of his peers and how they played and played effectively, even if not great, effectively into their 40s. Also, Steve DeBerg, I think, played 19 years. And he played for the Chiefs. How many years Steve DeBerg played? 18. Darn it! Darn it! You got me. You got me, Texter. I really thought Steve DeBerg had played 19 years. I was 1 year off. I thought I had you there. You got me. You got me today, Texter from the 785. Also, Mark H. in the YouTube chat asking the important question about our what is wrong with you winner today, the hot dog thief. Do you think they got the buns? Because I can't do a hot dog not on a bun. That's not natural to me. Like I can't do it on like a piece of bread. It doesn't work for me.
1: I just eat a hot dog by itself.
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7: I'm Jennifer Kuiper. The White House is weighing next steps after President Trump rejects Iran's response to the latest U.S. peace proposal. CBS's Natalie Brand at the White House.
15: President Trump says the ceasefire with Iran is on life support, a day after rejecting the regime's proposal.
16: It's a very simple plan. Iran cannot have a nuclear weapon, and they won't have a nuclear weapon, and they didn't want to go that far.
17: If you can believe it.
16: How stupid.
15: The president said Monday Iran has not made enough concessions on nuclear issues and said Iran backed out of allowing the U.S. to retrieve their enriched uranium.
7: Gas prices have soared over 50% since the start of the Iran war on February 28th, according to AAA. President Trump says he intends to suspend the federal gas tax, but Congress must approve the move. Gas Buddies Patrick DeHaan says what people would save could be wiped out pretty quickly with rising oil prices.
18: So whether or not motorists will visibly see a reduction of 18.4 cents on gasoline or 23.4 cents on diesel really simply comes down to when the timing of this law could potentially become effective.
7: Just in, the Supreme Court lifts the mandate for Alabama to use a U.S. House map with two largely black districts. And Democrats have filed an emergency appeal to the U.S. Supreme Court looking to halt a redistricting rule by Virginia's top court. The state court had invalidated a ballot measure that would have given Virginia Democrats an additional four winnable U.S. House seats. Virginia voters narrowly approved.

0: constitutional amendment last month that let Democrats redraw political lines in time for the November elections. Americans from the hantavirus-hit cruise ship are now in the U.S., including one who tested positive and another with symptoms. They were both traveling in the plane's biocontainment units out of an abundance of caution. Dr. Michael Wadman says most of them are at the National Quarantine Unit in Omaha, where he is the medical director.
1: The 15 that were welcomed here were in good shape. They were in good spirits. They definitely were tired and needed some rest. So we did a quick assessment. We brought them into the unit. Very smooth and successful, safe transfer.
0: Two passengers are under observation in Atlanta. Health officials say the hantavirus risk to the public is low. An area of Maine is suffering from the state's largest HIV outbreak. CBS's Cammie McCormick.
2: The Bangor Public Health Director says increased homelessness, drug use, and fewer health care options contributed to the outbreak. The first case was identified in Penobscot County in October of 2023. Now there are 41 confirmed cases. The director says the numbers are likely much higher than the state has been able to track. Maine usually has fewer than 40 new cases each year.
0: This is CBS News.
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5: I'm Rena Flores with 13 News. A woman has died after being thrown from a motorcycle in Geary County. The Kansas Highway Patrol says it happened just after 7:15 last night when the driver lost control on a curve, ejecting both of them. The passenger, 38-year-old Amanda Conran, was pronounced dead at the scene. The driver was taken to a local hospital with serious injuries. And a Houlton man was hurt in a crash last night on the Kansas Turnpike in Leavenworth County. It happened around 9 p.m. on the westbound I-70 part when a Toyota Camry rear-ended a van in the outside lane. The Camry then ended up disabled in the inside lane when the van pulled off the shoulder. The Camry driver was then taken to the hospital with serious injuries. No one in the van was hurt. I'm Rena Flores with 13 News.
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12: Bright sunshine expected this afternoon with a high of 82. Wind out of the southwest, 8 to 15 miles an hour. Lows level off around 58 tonight. Lots of sunshine tomorrow. Daytime highs approaching 88. Ample sunshine and dry Wednesday. Clouds on the increase by Thursday. Low 80s Wednesday. Upper 80s by Thursday. I'm Staff Meteorologist Ray Miller. Right now, it's 82 degrees.
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get it. Hour number three, final hour of this Monday here on 580 Sports Talk. 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

0: 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We appreciate you being along here on 580 Sports Talk. One more hour to spend together today. No Royals baseball tonight. Boys in Blue will be back at it tomorrow in Chicago against the White Sox. Stay out of the happy zone on Munetaka Murakami. And this is a series that the Royals can certainly win. They are 2-2 against the Pale Hose this year, splitting a four-gamer at the K earlier this year. Tuesday, Wednesday, Thursday against the White Sox. Friday, Saturday, Sunday, it's the I-70 series in St. Louis against the Cardinals, who have played some good ball of late. One of course, five teams in the National League Central, all of whom have winning records. They're 23-17. Cardinals are so annoying. This is supposed to be a rebuild year for them. And honestly, it probably still is. Like, Mike McGreevy's not going to pitch to an ERA in the low twos all year. Well, let's be real honest about what that is. But they're finally getting the Jordan Walker breakout. And J.J. Weatherholt's every bit as good as I thought he was going to be when I picked him to win the NL Rookie of the Year. Apparently also a terrific defender. Like, he's one of the most valuable players in the National League with his defense over there at second base. Former West Virginia Mountaineer.
1: West Virginia Mountaineer.
0: I was wondering if you were going to get that. Anyhow, that's the weekend. The Royals meet the Cardinals for the first time. So it's a big road trip. And, again, any six-game road trip, big picture, 500, not too bad. But if the Royals want to keep making up some ground and playing like a showing that they can be a true contender, they got to go get a couple of these series.
1: I'm glad that this Cardinal series isn't like they did. It was last year, the year before. They did like a two-gamers.
0: Yeah, they did like a two-game series. It was like Saturday, Sunday, so they were off on Friday.
1: Or no, it was, I think it was Friday, Saturday, and they were off on Sunday.
0: Yeah, yeah, that's exactly what it was. Yeah, they were off Sunday.
1: Weird.
0: Yeah, I hated it. I couldn't understand for the life of me what that was all about. Now, they do have a weird schedule. Everybody's got a weird schedule. But there is a weird portion of this year's Royal schedule. I'm trying to pull it up so I can remember what it is, where they've got like a funky off day.
1: I think it has something to do with the World Cup.
0: It's early July.
1: Oh.
0: It's early July where they have a Friday off. And they play a wraparound 4th, 5th, 6th series against Philadelphia Saturday, Sunday, Monday, and are off Friday.
1: Okay. Yeah.
0: It's super weird. Maybe it does. We are, I believe, 31 days out of the World Cup. We're about a month out. Everybody's mad about ticket prices, and everybody's mad about transit prices, trying to get to all the venues. It's outrageously high. The head of FIFA's like, well, yeah, it costs $300 to go to a game, doesn't it? Like, no, not always.
1: Here's the one that got changed. They were supposed to play a Friday, Saturday, Sunday series with the Cardinals at home the 19th, 20th, and 21st.
0: Ah, yes, they're off the 20th.
1: On a Saturday,
0: they are off
1: for a World Cup game at Arrowhead.
0: Yeah,
1: games.
0: There it is. So, yeah, they are off the 20th. They'll play Thursday, Friday, have a day off, and then a Sunday. Yeah, that does look funny. A little more explicable, at least, with the location issues. Anyhow. We'll get more into the Royals. That's some final thoughts on a good week that could have been a great week for the Kansas City Royals. Spencer missed a lot of it because he was making a donation to the University of Oklahoma's NIL fund. And somebody who looked a lot like you was up on stage slamming beers with Creed Humphrey.
1: Yeah. One quick thing, though. Norman, Oklahoma broadcast location, broadcast city is within the Royals broadcast.
0: Uh-huh.
1: So,
0: yeah, you're blacked out.
1: No. I was on the hotel TV, and I was watching the game.
0: Oh, you can watch it on TV. Oh,
1: yeah.
0: I got you. I thought, like, yeah, you're talking, you got blacked out on MLB TV out there, which you would.
1: I wasn't on MLB TV. I just happened to turn on the TV. I was checking through the channels, and I was like, Oh, they got Royals.tv.
0: Yeah.
1: And they came back and won that game. That was a weird game.
0: That was a Friday night. Yeah. Yeah. That was a thrilling Friday night game. So, anyway, we got all that coming up this hour, plus your text, 785-272-9429, and your comments in the YouTube chat, 580 Sports Talk on YouTube. And if you think that, oh, well, I don't have a take, I don't have, like, a question, I'm just listening to the show, enjoying the show, but I don't need to be in the YouTube chat because I don't really have a take, I don't really have a question, that's fine. That's fine. The YouTube chat is for takes and is for questions and is for comments, but is also for just hanging out with your online friends who also like the show. So hop on in. It's a community. It's a good time. People are talking about what they put on hot dogs. What do you put on a hot dog, Spencer?
1: Ketchup.
0: Just ketchup.
1: A little mustard sometimes.
0: A little mustard
1: sometimes. I'm feeling it.
0: Okay.
1: And then, depending on the occasion, chili dogs.
0: Now, who doesn't love a chili dog?
1: Not a normal thing, but like, hey, if there's a chili dog, maybe I'll have it. You know, sometimes chili on a hot dog works.
0: Yeah. I'm a big fan of the chili dog. Oh, I just threw the chat on the screen. I didn't mean to do that.
1: That was weird.
0: Yeah.
1: Learning new things every day.
0: I hit a wrong button. Yeah, it's not really super readable there with our graphics, but I had that. I had the chat up on the full live chat up on the screen. Now that I know I can do that, maybe we do that a little bit later on. Anyway, maybe we make use of that feature and learning something new every day with our video streaming capabilities. Anyhow. Mustard and chopped or grilled onions for me. If you got grilled, I love that. If not, chopped will do. Ketchup every now and again, depends. I got to be feeling that. But mustard and onion all the time. Really.
1: I'm a big ketchup guy. I think I've stated this on the show. When I was a kid, went to the boardwalk on the beach, and they had a shirt that said, I put ketchup on my ketchup. And it was in my closet by the end of the day.
0: You and Patrick Mahomes. Also, if you put mayonnaise on a hot dog, I'm calling the police. I'm going to call the police on you.
1: Mayonnaise only fits in a certain small number of things, and that's it.
0: I'm not a mayo hater like our pal Brendan.
1: Yes.
0: But mayo on a hot dog, I am. I'm calling the nearest authorities. Anyway, let's get to some 580 Sports Talk headlines, shall we? Let's begin today with the American League Player of the Week. You know him, you love him. Bobby Witt Jr., his third American League Player of the Week award. He was 11 for 27 in the homestand. That's a .407 average. Hit three home runs, including the electrifying inside-the-park home run in the first inning of Saturday night's win. Drove in four on the week, played his typical outstanding defense. Bobby Witt is your American League Player of the Week. Again, baseball is not an impose-your-will kind of game, and it is frequently not a best player takes over kind of game. It's just the circumstances of baseball don't always allow that to happen for your best player to take the most important at bat or make the most important swing of the game. Sometimes it's Michael Massey, like it was for the Royals to break it open on Saturday. But when you got a homestand and you absolutely have to come out of the homestand with a winning record and your best guy hits 400 and hits three home runs and ignites Saturday's win and plays the defense that Bobby Witt Jr. played throughout the week, that's pretty special. That's how you know you've got an MVP caliber player. So Bobby Witt Jr. is the American League Player of the Week. Christopher Sanchez, for the record, the National League Player of the Week, just to complete the circle there. But big week for Bobby. He's the most valuable player in baseball so far this year per Fangraphs wins above replacement and tied for most valuable with Los Angeles Dodger outfielder Andy Páez, according to Baseball References wins above replacement calculation. Why are they different? Because they are. Here's the simple explanation. Fangraphs WAR is what should have happened. Baseball Reference WAR is what did. By what should have happened, it's like that takes into account like your, you know, park effect, quality of contact. Baseball Reference WAR is just here are the stats.
1: Yeah.
0: Here's what did happen. Kind of like Baseball Reference WAR more for me. And you guys know how much I like to get into the weeds. I like the simplicity of this is what happened and this is the WAR calculation. Anyway, another topic for another day. Spencer, give us some college baseball for your first headline, please.
1: Yeah, before we do that, though, it's nice that Bobby Witt gets to sulk in it for a day, right? Like, he gets usually, like, you get that and you got to play on a Monday, right? It comes out Monday afternoon. You celebrate it for a couple hours.

0: Sunday, excuse me. They need one win at UCF to clinch the spot in the conference tournament. They own the tiebreaker over 13th place Arizona, and they're currently in 11th place. So
1: right. Arizona is 19 losses. K-State is 17. So, yeah, just one win for K-State, all they need to make sure that they do make next week's conference tournament. Rough week for Kansas. In addition to the sweep by West Virginia, they also lost, I think, on a walk-off to Creighton midweek. Yeah. So that 0-4 probably scratches any thought that KU could be a national top eight seed and host a super regional at Hoagland Ballpark. But hosting a regional, still very much in play. I think I saw where it's either 7 or 8 of the last 10 years, multiple Big 12 teams have hosted regionals. West Virginia is absolutely hosting a regional, and yeah, now they are in the super regional host conversation with their performance against Kansas. But KU still has everything they want in front of them. Want to host a regional? Want to win the Big 12? Go win 2 out of 3 at BYU. Man, BYU's not been a particularly great home team this year. They're a middling team, 500 in the Big 12. Go take two. Go take all three, and then you don't have to worry about, you don't have to sweat what West Virginia does. So that is the news from college baseball. Real quick addendum, college softball related. We know where the KU softball team is going. They are headed to the Norman Regional. Ruh-roh. That means they got to play Oklahoma. Yes.
0: Love Field. Nice field. Yes. We drove by on Saturday.
1: Kansas is the number 8 seed in the regional. That means they'll take on the number 1 seed, Oklahoma. Their first round game will be against Michigan on Friday. Kansas softball will be. And one other baseball note from the Big 12 that just came across the wire. James Guyette for K-State, pitcher of the week in the Big 12 Conference. Well, staying college basketball or college sports for my next headline, the Dennis Parker Jr. signing official. Kansas adds the former Radford and North Carolina State guard to their roster. Here's what Coach Bill Self had to say in the press release. Quote, at Radford, Dennis proved that he was one of the better scorers in the country. He's a more than capable shooter with range. He's got great size, and anybody that can get 53 in a Division I game certainly has potential to get hot and carry a team in stretches. We're very excited to add him to the mix. KU just hasn't had a guy who can come off the bench and get hot and get some buckets in a short amount of time. Probably not since Remy Martin. And what did the team with Remy Martin on it do? So, I'm not saying Dennis Parker, like, it's not the same. Like, Remy Martin was Pac-12 Player of the Year. It's not quite the same, but it is an element that I think Kansas's teams have missed, the ability for somebody to come off the bench and go score. Like, there's a difference between this guy can play, this guy can, you know, give your starters a breather and hold the fort for 5 to 10 minutes, and this guy is going to go out and get some buckets. And those guys are all over the Big 12 Conference, and Kansas hasn't had one of those guys. And in Dennis Parker, now, in theory, at least, they do. Got some NFL scheduling news next, Spencer.
0: Yeah, should I just bunch the NFL news all together?
1: Yeah, let's go ahead and do all the NFL.
0: All right.
1: Go ahead, empty the chamber.
0: Scheduling news, the official schedules, they will all be released Thursday night, 7 p.m. Eastern. But every day this week we're going to get some, because the all the networks are doing their little previews for the fall. So we learned today on NBC that the first Sunday night football game of the year will be Cowboys-Giants, Dak Prescott versus Jackson Dart. Also, NFC is staying relevant because the Cowboys Thanksgiving game will be at 3:30 on Fox, and it'll be against the Eagles. And that's the NFL scheduling we have for now, but we'll definitely be talking about more tomorrow and Wednesday and Thursday, and then on Friday we'll break down the whole Chiefs schedule.
1: So, quick interruption here. I mentioned this with Matt Verderam, who is our NFL insider. We talk to every Monday in the 3 o'clock hour. Talk to Matt about this. Cowboys-Giants on Sunday Night Football. Feels like every year we get Cowboys-Giants on Sunday Night Football. And every year I go, oh, God, it's Cowboys-Giants on Sunday Night Football. I'm going to find something else to do. I don't need this in my life. I'm actually, like, a little intrigued by the Giants this year. Like, last year I thought, like, they had playoff upside, but I forgot, one, Brian Daboll's a moron and there is no number two. But, like, still think that defense is frisky, even with the trade of Desk.

0: Dexter Lawrence, Jackson Dart, year two, and a coach who's an adult.
1: Yeah.
0: With John Harbaugh. Like,
1: that is true.
0: I don't think I'm as high on the Giants as Matt Bertram is. Matt thinks they can win that division. I don't know that I'm ready to go there yet. But I am much more intrigued by the Giants than I have been in recent years. And the Cowboys, I'll say this for the Cowboys. They're not a boring watch because they can go score points. They can give some up.
1: Can they stay healthy?
0: Their defense has gotten better. Well, I guess this is week one, right?
1: Yeah.
0: So this is going to be like the healthiest that they are. And that could actually be kind of a fun opening week Sunday night game. And I always like it when you get like a rivalry on Thanksgiving. Like, you don't always get it. Sometimes you get like the Lions play like the Colts, or the Cowboys play like the Seahawks. And like, okay, there's no history there. But it is kind of fun to get a marquee like rivalry on Thanksgiving. So, yeah, a couple of cool scheduling notes. What are the other?
1: I do know I'm going to be eating dinner during this game, so I'm happy
0: that's,
1: about it.
0: That's true. That's the middle game
1: I'm
0: of
1: happy
0: the
1: about
0: three
1: it.
0: That we get on Thanksgiving now. And, yeah, I usually do the that's usually when we have dinner, too. No, I totally understand. Anyway, what are the other NFL notes?
1: Former Chief alert going to the Bills. Mike Dana, we said last week he was visiting. Maybe we said this, or if not, it was reported late last week, that he was going to visit with the Bills. He has signed a contract with the Bills. They view him, according to Adam Schefter, as an outside linebacker. He signed with the Bills, and former Browns tight end David Njoku has signed to the Chargers.
0: So Njoku still got some good football left. It's very interesting that the Chargers have philosophically gone from, like, Jim Harbaugh tight ends, which are like offensive linemen who can occasionally catch a pass, to more multidimensional tight ends with Mike McDaniel as the new offensive coordinator. There's definitely been a philosophical switch there that you can attribute to the new OC, and adding Njoku to that tight end mix, like more of him and less of guys like Will Dissly, who, like, Will Dissly's still a free agent. I, honest to God, think the Chiefs should kick the tires. If they could get him on a veteran minimum, I think he's their third best tight end. And he could play him. He'll block his tail. He's a better blocker than Noah Gray. Noah Gray tries really hard. Travis Kelce's never going to take a play off, but the Chiefs don't have a great blocking tight end. Will Dissly would fill that role, and he's not a half-bad pass catcher either. Yeah. I like that option better. I like trying to see if there's anything there with Jared Wiley. I think we've seen there's nothing there with Jared Wiley. Yeah. As far as Mike Dana goes, feels like every team, because the NFL's a copycat league, every team feels like, hey, let's just get as many guys as we can who it says on their business card they can rush the passer. Like, we got to get as many guys as possible who that's their job description, and we'll just try and build a pass rush, because the Bills don't have an elite pass rusher. The Chiefs don't have an elite pass rusher. But did the Seahawks have an elite pass rusher? No, they just had a bunch of, like, really good guys. Guys who are better, generally, than Mike Dana is at this point in his career. But I think that's the Bills trying to, again, you throw bodies at the problem of pass rush anymore. More so than maybe you go spend big on, I mean, if you have the elite guy, great. It's wonderful to have Max Crosby or Nick Bosa or Trey Hendrickson, or you have that guy, awesome. But if you don't, you better have, like, seven or eight guys you try and win with fresh legs in the pass rush game. And the Bills have tried to construct that this offseason. I don't know how successful it's going to be because I don't love their mix, but it's very clear that that is what they have tried to do. All right, let's go on and get to the playoff roundup, shall we?
1: Technical difficulties.
0: Oh,
1: here we
0: dear.
1: Go.
0: Oh,
1: we got it.
0: All right, we got it. There we go.
2: It's time for the 580 Sports Talk Playoff Roundup.
0: Playoff Roundup time in the NBA. We have one series that's already complete in the conference semifinals. The New York Knicks sweep their way into the Eastern Conference Finals. They hammered the Philadelphia 76ers 144-114. They shot 57% from three. They made 12 of their first 13 from deep. Hit on 25 out of 44 threes. You turn basketball into a math problem when you shoot threes that well. Deuce McBride, 25, to lead the Knicks. They can now cool their heels for a bit. Hope OG Anunoby can get healthy for those conference finals. Out west, Minnesota defeated San Antonio 114-109 in Game 4 of that series in Minnesota to even that series at 2. The big story, Victor Wembanyama ejected in the second quarter for a flagrant 2 foul, an elbow to the face of Wolves big man Naz Reid earned Wembanyama the suspension. And I'll be honest, the first time I saw the replay, I wasn't watching the game live, but I saw the replay, and the first replay I saw, like, it looked incidental. It looked like, oh, well, this happened because the guy throwing the elbow is 7'4". And, like, if the guy throwing this elbow is even just, like, normal freakish height, like 7 foot, he probably catches Reid in the chest, and it's not that big a deal. He's obviously being grabbed from behind by the one Wolves defender, Jaden McDaniels, and Reid is, like, up in, like, in the cylinder, so to speak, where, generally speaking, you are afforded a little bit of leeway to try and clear some room. Yeah, Wemby wasn't clearing room, man. He drilled Reid. You watch it in full speed. You go, oh, yeah, yeah, that's a flagrant. That's that. There's no way that that ends without an ejection. There will be no further penalty for Wembanyama. He'll play in Game 5. No suspension forthcoming. But hard to argue that his momentary loss of cool might cost his team the game. And instead of a 3-1 series lead going back home, that series is tied at 2 and up for grabs. Anthony Edwards scored 36 points in the win for Minnesota. I'm glad Wembanyama wasn't suspended. After the game, the coach of the Spurs, Mitch Johnson, did a little victim blaming. Basically said, look, Wembanyama gets fouled and hacked and pushed and poked and prodded. And he does, because that's how the Wolves play. They play MMA defense. And ever since Chris Finch cried about his team getting fouls called on them after game one of the Denver series, they've just decided not to call any fouls on the Timberwolves anymore. So, lesson learned. Do your crying in the post-game press conference. Chris Finch is one of the league's biggest crybabies as a coach, and that has seemed to work, so why would he stop? And why would the Wolves stop playing UFC defense if they're not going to get called for it? Wembanyama took matters into his own hands, and he shouldn't have, but I'm just saying I kind of understand. This is the problem. The problem that the Spurs have there is the same problem the Nuggets had in their series when, at the end of Game 4, it was Jokic who went to go confront Nikola Jokic went to go confront Jaden McDaniels, and Jokic got into it in Game 6 with somebody else. Like, against those teams, you need a goon. Like, those teams got a bunch of goons on them. The Wolves and the Thunder, they're full of goons. Who's the goon for the Spurs? Somebody need to go out and be a goon and throw the elbow and get ejected so that Wemby didn't have to. That's the problem. Like, you got to have somebody else do your wet work. If you're the best player, if you're the guy that cannot be replaced, which Wemby is for the Spurs, somebody else got to go do your wet work.
1: This is
0: Luke
1: why
0: Cornette, Julian Champagny, somebody. Somebody's got to go throw that elbow, because the elbow needed throwing. It's just Wembanyama didn't need to be the guy to throw it.
1: This is why I love hockey a little bit more than I love basketball.
0: Sure.
1: Because these things can be settled.
0: And every team's got a goon, and we know who they are. We know my name, and that's why they have a job.
1: Yeah, although some are trying to not be the goon status anymore. And I don't know how that'll work out for him. Tom Wilson.
0: Tonight, Game 4 between Detroit and Cleveland. In Cleveland, Pistons lead 2-1. Cleveland won Game 3. The Thunder can put the Lakers out of their misery. OKC up in that series, 3-0. Game 4 in L.A. Last night in the NHL, Montreal behind a pair of goals for Colorado Avalanche great Alex Newhook routed the Buffalo Sabres 6-2. Le Habitant take a 2-1 series lead. That is a terrible French accent, and I apologize. But it is Montreal up 2-1 on the Sabres. In the Western Conference semis, Anaheim tied up their series with Vegas at 2 apiece with a 4-3 home win in Anaheim. There's only one game tonight because one of the Eastern Conference semifinals is already over. Carolina becoming the first team since the 1985 Oilers to sweep consecutive rounds to open the playoffs after they dispatched the Flyers in 4 games. Colorado will not be the second team. They lost Game 3 in Minnesota. Didn't play well at all. Lost 5-1. Master of panic, Jared Bednar, looks like he's going to make a goaltender change tonight. That does not make me feel good as an Avalanche fan. Game 4 in Minnesota between the Avs and the Wild. Here's a Well, it's a fun fact if the game goes one way tonight. It's a not-so-fun fact if it goes the other way. Five times in Colorado Avalanche star Nathan McKinnon's playoff career, the Avalanche have had a 3-1 series lead, which they would have if they win tonight. Five times they've had a 3-1 series lead. They have won every one of those series. Five times in Nathan McKinnon's playoff career, they have been in a series that is tied at 2, which it would be if Minnesota wins tonight on home ice. Would you like to guess what the Avalanche record is in those 2-2 series with McKinnon on the team? 0-5.
1: I was going to say, if they won a game.
0: 0-5. They've never won a series that was tied at 2 apiece after 4 games. So that's why I'm nervous. Anyhow, that's your playoff roundup. We'll take a break. When we come back, Spencer had a fun time in Norman over the weekend. He wants to tell you about it next.
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0: On 580 Sports Talk. Dan and Spencer hanging out with you. We'll have some final Royals thoughts before we get out of here in just a little bit. I have a big picture question I want to ask you, kind of like a hypothetical, theoretical type question I want to get to at the end of this. But, Spencer, you went and saw the Luke Combs concert at Memorial Stadium in Norman over the weekend.
1: Yes, first time to Norman.
0: Where did you finish in the Luke Combs look-alike contest?
1: Probably down the list this time.
0: Really?
1: Because I didn't wear the black PFG shirt from Columbia. I decided to not do that because the other times I've been to a Luke Combs concert, this is my fourth concert I went to, if it was, by
0: first,
1: the way.
0: Fourth time you've seen it? Was this the biggest venue you've seen him at, or did you see him?
1: It's hard to tell because, I'd say the biggest venue,
0: Have they all been stadium shows? Or?
1: Three stadium shows. Okay. One was in an arena.
0: Okay. So you didn't dress the part. Does Luke Combs have the highest percentage among country music artists of fans who look like him?
1: Probably. I would say, I mean, because he's just your normal-looking guy,
0: he is.
1: Right?
0: He's just a very normal-looking guy, and that's not a knock at all, right? It's just like, he's a man of the people.
1: Yeah.
0: That's his appeal, right? He's a man of the people.
1: Yeah, he just likes fishing, so he wears his fishing shirt.
0: Sure.
1: And he wears his hat.
0: No. No pretense.
1: And he shotguns his beers.
0: No pretense. No trying to be somebody he's not. Anyhow, I was given a hard time. I said, you finished no worse. You're getting on the podium. Yeah. Any Luke Combs look-alike contest anywhere. You're getting on the podium at least.
1: I've told you when I was in Pittsburgh.
0: You got confused with him.
1: Yeah.

0: Yeah.
1: Well, a radio host was like, "Whoa, you actually look, let's take a picture." So I was on there like Instagram in 2023.
0: So, you and Olivia enjoyed the Norman area, get a good meal, everything
1: yeah.
0: like that?
1: Well, yeah. So when we first went, we got there on Friday afternoon, later afternoon, had dinner at I guess it's a OKC regional chain, because I actually had it before, but I had takeout of it, of the Garage.
0: Okay,
1: the
0: sure.
1: burger and beers place. I have it all around OKC area, because when I was covering Washburn Women's Hoops, I got it in Edmond, but I just ordered takeout because I was super tired. And different location, but very impressive, very nice. Literally, it looks like you're in a garage.
0: Mm-hmm.
1: It was pretty fun there. We went and walked around the town for a bit, little town strip. Found a, in front of, let me pull up the thing here. In front of one of the now restaurants, there's a sign that says, "The Inception of Oklahoma Football, at this location in September of 1895.
0: Mm-hmm.
1: At present day, 121 East Main Street, once stood a barber shop in which this guy Bud Rinzinger and Jack Hartz said that they were going to create a football team for the University of Oklahoma."
0: Nice.
1: So that was pretty cool.
0: So you did a little sightseeing around Norman.
1: Yep, and then went to a couple vintage shops, found some cool Oklahoma memorabilia and an AP signed jersey for sale.
0: So they moved up the show, so you didn't have as much time.
1: Yeah, no.
0: They announced that like a day ahead or
1: no?
0: Was it day of?
1: So this was pretty crazy. So we had gone out to lunch at this real cool brewery area called The Standard, and we got back in, and Olivia was going to do, you know, women getting ready for stuff, you know, the get-ready stuff.
0: Uh-huh.
1: And I was charging my phone up, and somebody had texted me, so I just happened to open up my phone, and I was sitting there charging. And I just happened to open social media at 3 o'clock, and we were going to get an Uber at 3:45, and I'd already had an Uber set up to take us back
0: mm-hmm.
1: at 11:30, because the concert, you know, runs generally around that time. And I just happened to check, and they're like, yeah, because of the potential weather, we're moving up the concert. The gates open at 4, first act goes on at 4:20.
0: Oh, wow.
1: Luke Combs is coming on at 7:20.
0: You know, for someone who is aging like me, I actually kind of like the thought of the main act going on at 7:20.
1: So it was really okay crazy. So I canceled the Ubers, and I was like, we're going to drive there, because I don't want to be stuck outside if it's storming.
0: Right.
1: And I have to redo the Uber. So ended up paying damn near $70 to get a parking pass, whole other thing. But it was very weird to watch a main act at a state, you know, at an outdoor venue in the sunlight. It was weird. But very cool. He walked out, because these are all center around the stadium.
0: Yeah, yeah.
1: Center stage. He walked out to "Should Have Been a Cowboy" by Toby, and had a Toby hat on. You know,
0: okay, sure. Yeah, Toby Keith from nearby Moore.
1: Yeah,
0: I drove through it.
1: We saw the water tower that said "Home of Country Music Legend Toby Keith."
0: Made that drive plenty of times. I was trying to remember if I had it backwards in my head, but yeah, if you're going south, you do pass through Moore before you get to Norman. That's right.
1: Yeah, so that was pretty cool. And then the show kept going on. I heard online during the week that Lane Johnson was going to come out on stage with him. Former mm-hmm. Eagle
0: sure.
1: and Oklahoma Sooner.
0: No, current Eagle. Former Sooner.
1: I thought he retired. My bad.
0: No. Lane Johnson's still kicking.
1: Yes. And I was like, oh, I wonder what former Oklahoma players would come out too. None other than Creed Humphrey was also on stage, because I guess he's tight with Lane Johnson.
0: Very.
1: I didn't know this.
0: No, those Oklahoma guys. Too.
1: Yeah.
0: Yeah. That offensive line, too. The same, like, the O-line coach been there for, like, 100 years.
1: Yeah.
0: Yeah.
1: Also coming out with him was Jason Witten.
0: Okay.
1: Unbeknownst to me.
0: He's the old head. He's unk in that group.
1: But he went to Tennessee.
0: Huh.
1: Unbeknownst to me, did I find out he is the current tight ends coach at the University of Oklahoma.
0: There you go.
1: Also coming out was, who else? I'm pulling
0: up
1: the list.
0: You told me earlier. Danny Stutzman.
1: Danny Stutzman and, let's see. Where's the other person? Oh, current quarterback John Mateer.
0: John Mateer, yeah.
1: And they he does a song.
0: That concert might have paid his NIL for the year, so I'm sure he was there. I'd ask to go, too.
1: They do a song where he's like talking about one too many, and he says, and Brooks and Dunn's on it with him, and he says, well, shotgun, one more, and then the song pauses, and he brings out people. Like, last week he was at Neyland and brought out Peyton Manning.
0: Oh, wow.
1: So he brought those guys out, and they shotgun a beer, and I was like, hey, there's Creed Humphrey.
0: That's pretty cool. That's very cool.
1: And then, to top it all off, he has a song from Twisters, Ain't No Love in Oklahoma, that got all the press with it. Well, obviously, he's going to play that last, because, you know, it's Oklahoma. He played that at the start of a literal storm. It was just epic to watch, the lightning in the background. I've got multiple videos with lightning just striking in the background.
0: Very cool.
1: So, to top it all off, we were back at the hotel by 10:45.
0: Ideal.
1: Ideal when you have to wake up the next morning and drive four and a half hours home.
0: I say ideal, period. My bed, hotel bed. Man, if I'm done with the night at 10:45, that's something that I've grown to appreciate as I've aged in dog years since becoming a parent for the first time. That being done in bed at 10:45 kind of rocks, actually.
1: Yeah.
0: So here's my hypothetical real quick I wanted to throw at you. So if you could go see any artist at any college football venue, who would it be?
1: Any artist?
0: You haven't seen. But if you're going to go do this again and go see a show at a college football venue.
1: That's a hard one. I don't know, because I would say I'd love to have seen Toby Keith play Oklahoma State.
0: That would have been cool, yeah.
1: Darn, that's a good one.
0: I'll give you a commercial break to think about it. We'll take a break. We'll come back. We got some final thoughts on a Royals week that was good. Wish it had been great. We'll get to that as we wrap up 580sports.com coming up next.
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0: on 580 Sports Talk. All right. Random question Monday, I guess, on the show. But Spencer, did you come up with an idea?
1: Yes. This one.
0: You see a concert of an artist you haven't seen at a college football venue. What would be the best marriage of artist and venue?
1: So I'm gonna say this because of what I want to see. What I've seen this person, but nobody knew who they were when I saw them.
0: Okay.
1: Tyler Childers.
0: Okay.
1: Used to gig out. He was from 20 minutes from where I went to college.
0: Okay.
1: So when I first got to college, you could go to the local, you know, the local bar that.

0: had the music set up.
1: Yeah, he'd be there.
0: For $10, $12, whatever it was that night.
1: Sure.
0: See him play Marshall Stadium because he's three members of his band went to the Marshall School of Music. That would be just like epic. To see him have 5 minutes from the stadium in 2016 play for $12 in front of, you know, 100 people to 35, 40,000 people packing out the stadium to watch him, that would be epic. Also, I think seeing Kenny Chesney and Neyland would be cool.
1: Oh, yeah. Yeah, that's a...
0: That hometown.
2: Has he? You think he's played? Has he played there before?
0: Probably.
2: That would seem kind of like a natural fit. Probably, he narrated one of those SEC story documentaries about.
0: I mean, if it was anywhere, I'd see Kenny Chesney at Patriots Stadium because those are like iconic concerts.
2: Sure, sure. I don't have a great answer for that. I don't know. Seeing Garth Brooks do Colin Baton Rouge at Tiger Stadium would probably be pretty sick.
0: Yeah.
2: Here's one from the text line. Texter says, I'd like to see Metallica at Memorial Stadium in Champaign, Illinois.
0: Okay.
2: Yeah, see Metallica would be cool. Yeah. Like, I'm not a big enough concert guy to have great answers to questions like that, prompts like that, but no, good stuff. Anyway, Royals went 4-3 this past week, and they beat the Tigers 2 out of 3. Like we said at the top of the show, feels a little bit like getting a B. And sometimes there's nothing wrong with getting a B. And you get enough Bs, I think you get on the honor roll, right? You get nothing but Bs all semester long. 3.0 GPA gets you on the honor roll. Sneaks you on the dean's list, right? Like, nothing wrong with a B. B's solid. B shows more, you know, excellence in the subject. Royals get a B for going 4-3 over the last week at home. Just feels like could have been an A. Had three
0: left
2: chances.
0: On the table.
2: Little meat on the bone. Had some chances. Didn't quite finish. And I think the big question, we're 40 games in, 41 actually. And Dayton Moore always says, just when you start to get a feel for who your team is. And I don't have a great feel for who the Royals are right now. I think that they are defined through 41 games by their inconsistency. They started 8-17, and they're 11-5 since. So they had 25 games where they were wretched, and they played 16 where they've been really good. I think that they are better offensive team, a more balanced offensive team, certainly, than they were last year. They are obviously not as good on the mound. Most of that is an inability to throw consistent strikes. I think it is likelier that the pitching improves from this point forward than it is that the hitting totally collapses. If anything, I think you're going to see some guys improve at the plate as the season goes on. Like, starting to come together for Vinny a little bit. He had two hits last night. His average is finally up right at 200, right at that Mendoza line. I think it's likelier that you see a improvement in pitching as the season goes on. Hopefully some guys get healthy, guys get back in the strike zone. Pitchers, I think, are having to adjust more to the ABS challenge era and the way that has reshaped the strike zone. I think that has been more of an adjustment for pitchers than it has been for hitters. So I'm still bullish to a degree on what the Royals can be, but I think what they have been so far is inconsistent, and that is not something that you really want to be defined by, whether it's 40 games, 80 games, 162 games. You don't want to be defined by your inconsistency. So the Royals are going to have to find some of that consistency. But big picture, they're running with the pack in a division that doesn't appear to have a great team. Also may not have any outright bad ones either, so nobody's going to just beat up on one team all year and go, everybody goes 10-3 against the White Sox or the Twins or whoever. But I don't think that the Royals ought to be, like, we're not throwing a parade, we're not hanging any banners for a 19-22 start, but we're also not, and we've done it before on this show, we've gotten to the 40-game mark, and our takeaway has been, when does Chiefs training camp start?
0: Yeah.
2: And don't think that's the Royals team that we have. Text from 785 says Royals got to figure out what's going on with Salvador Perez. That is a conversation that we're going to have tomorrow on the show. We're going to take a look at some individual guys, where they're at through 40 games, what the Royals ought to do. Because, yeah, it kind of felt like Salvi was starting to turn a corner, and then he really didn't have a good week, and he didn't catch. And, yeah, he's not in a real good place right now, but he continues to bat cleanup every time he's in the lineup. And how long can Matt Quatrero really justify that? That's, again, bigger picture conversation. And I already started doing some research on that. You'd be surprised how long George Brett hung out the three-hole for the Kansas City Royals for some teams that are about as good in the standings as I expect this Royals team to be when Brett was obviously not quite the same player and much later on in his career. We will take one final break here on 580 Sports Talk, and here on the other side of this timeout, time for the final word. Put a wrap on this Monday show.
3: Good morning.
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3: Uh-huh. 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
9: 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The shooting suspect from the White House Correspondents' Dinner pleads not guilty to all charges.
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2: Final word time on 580 Sports Talk. Spencer Dupuy, what you got?
0: I said this earlier, but Bobby Wood Jr. is fast. And, man, I saw that highlight. I obviously knew, I didn't watch the game, but I knew it was knowing it's going to happen. Watching how fast he rounded the bases was crazy.
2: 14 seconds.
0: Yeah. I mean, that's just crazy. I liked the hat tip off, the helmet tip off. That was fun to watch. Also, one other thing. Shout out to the rental car company that I went through this weekend, rented a car to go down there. I rented it for 9 a.m. I got there at 8:56. They're like, sorry, your car's going to be ready till after 9:30. They told me that I didn't need to return it with a full tank of gas.
2: Oh, well, that's a nice trade-off.
0: Especially when gas is...
2: Especially right now.
0: Shout out to that guy.
2: Big fact. No, absolutely. Yeah, you make that trade every single time. Final word for me today is a happy birthday wish to my mother, whose birthday is today. It's always kind of fun.
0: Happy birthday.
2: It's always kind of fun this Mother's Day weekend because my mom's birthday and Mother's Day are always so adjacent to each other and very commonly happen to fall on the same day. We've jokingly called it over the years in the Lucero family Mama Palooza weekend when we get to celebrate both the birthday and Mother's Day in such a short distance. But I miss my mom every day. Miss her being around. Miss, you know, living close to her. My mom is still with us. Don't worry. I don't want to. I realized as that was coming out of my mouth. Oh, that's going to sound like she's not with us anymore. No. I miss her living close. She lives back in Aurora, Colorado, Centennial, Colorado, where I grew up. But miss her and miss her a lot on this weekend, not being able to be around. But I always know that she encouraged me to chase my dreams and pursue my passions, and I know that I do my best to make her proud with the way that I have done that over the course of my life. So happy birthday to my mom, an occasional viewer of 580 Sports Talk on the YouTube, and I hope you had a wonderful day, and every day deserves to be wonderful for my mom because she's the best. So happy birthday, Mom. That's it for 580 Sports Talk. Today we will have a full show tomorrow, 3 until 6, prior to Royals baseball. Michael Swain of Fog.net will join us. We'll talk about some individual Royals need to pick up the pace after a slow 40-game start, and we'll have a whole lot more fun on the program. So hope you'll join us. For Spencer, I'm Dan. This was 580 Sports Talk. Good night!
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9: 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President Trump rejects Iran's latest peace offer, so the war's resumption and the price of oil remain high. The shooting suspect from the White House Correspondents' Dinner pleads not guilty to all charges.
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15: I'm Jennifer Kuiper. Breaking news, the U.S. Supreme Court clears the way for Alabama Republicans to move forward with drawing up a new voting map ahead of the November elections. Alabama has been under a court order to use two largely black districts, but asked the court to reconsider that in light of a Louisiana ruling striking down a majority black U.S. House district as an illegal racial gerrymander. The Supreme Court extends its decision allowing access to a widely used abortion pill. CBS's Cammie McCormick.
16: It's a three-day extension of the court's stay of a lower court decision that would have halted mail delivery of mifepristone. So access to the widely used pill will remain untouched until at least Thursday, while the justices consider whether to allow restrictions on the drug to take effect. Medication abortions have accounted for nearly two-thirds of all abortions in the U.S.
15: 18 Americans evacuated from a cruise ship hit with an outbreak of hantavirus are back in the U.S. for observation. Most are at a medical facility in Omaha, Nebraska, where CBS's Ian Lee is.
17: What we heard from officials today is that this virus is something that they know, but they don't really have many treatments for it. So it is important for these people, even if they don't have any symptoms or they don't show any signs of the virus right now, that they are here so that they can be monitored closely.
15: Gas prices have been climbing since the war with Iran began, and President Trump says he wants to help drivers by suspending the federal gas tax. Congress has to approve the move. Gas Buddy's Patrick DeHaan.
18: A federal gas tax waiver may be more simple. At the retail level, stations simply would not need to collect it. So if the tax were to become effective, say, on midnight on Memorial Day, it would be generally a fairly swift reduction since stations would no longer need to collect this tax.
15: Meantime, President Trump says the ceasefire with Iran is on life support. Witnesses, including this driver, say a man was shooting at passing cars in Cambridge, Massachusetts earlier this afternoon.
19: He's shooting all over the place, goes into the road, all the cars are stopped both ways, and he's just shooting, and people started to get out of their vehicles and run, including me.
15: CBS Boston reports the gunman was shot by a state trooper and taken into custody. In Pennsylvania, authorities say scammers are pulling photos of missing pets from social media, then using AI to manipulate the images and using fake scenarios like claiming the animal needs emergency surgery to request money. Pennsylvania State Trooper Megan Fraser says,
20: assume everyone's lying and try to verify if you can. A lot of scammers use fear and sympathy to make people give them money or give information.
15: This is CBS News.
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25: I'm Christy Tedesco. Here are the headlines from 12 News. Boeing CEO Kelly Ortberg in Wichita today at an employee engagement event. Also, he met with local suppliers and community leaders. Ortberg says Boeing will invest nearly $1 billion into Wichita's economy over 3 years. Time's running out to give your opinion on next year's Wichita budget. There's a meeting tonight, 5 to 6 p.m. at the Rockwell Library Branch on East 9th Street. After that, two more meetings, May 27th and 30th. And an honor today for our local veterans, three Korean War veterans and 97 Vietnam veterans taking the Kansas Honor Flight to Washington, D.C. All expenses paid, then they'll return on Wednesday. Reporting in Wichita, Christy Tedesco, 12 News.
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27: Lows level off around 58 tonight under clear skies, winds out of the south, 8 to 15 miles an hour. High temperatures reach up to 88 tomorrow, mainly sunny skies. Clear skies tomorrow night, lows level off around 54. Clear skies Wednesday with daytime highs approaching 82. 86 Thursday. I'm staff meteorologist Ray Miller. Currently 81.
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0: Welcome back to the Ramsey Show in the Fairwinds Credit Union studio. Rachel Cruz is my co-host today. Samantha is in Dallas, Texas. Hi, Samantha. How are you?
1: I'm better than I deserve, but beautifully broken as well.
0: I understand. How can we help today?
1: So my husband, I've been a stay-at-home mom for 27 years. The last 20, I've been raising our disabled daughter, who passed away in September. I'm sorry.
0: Okay.
1: She passed away in September. My husband has a really long history of financial infidelity.
0: Stop just a second. Breathe.
1: Okay. I'm sorry.
0: It's okay. Get your breath back so we can hear you. So your daughter passed in September?
1: Yes.
0: What was her name?
1: Her name was Abby.
0: And what was her disability, honey?
1: She was a spastic quadriplegic with cerebral palsy.
0: She lived 20 years?
1: She did.
0: Wow.
1: She did. Mentally, she was fine. But she couldn't walk. She was in a wheelchair her whole life. She couldn't even turn over in bed. I did everything for her. So not only did I lose her, I lost my identity because I just don't know how to be normal anymore. That's all I did was take care of her. And fight for her and do for her.
0: And she's been gone for 7-8 months now, right?
1: But it feels like yesterday. It's just horrible. Mm-hmm. Anyway.
0: And so your husband, you said your husband was financial infidelity. You mean he's been doing all kinds of stuff financially that you didn't know about?
1: Yes, but he's done it our entire marriage. He's always, he'll get on eBay and he'll, lots of money, like thousands of dollars. Currently right now he has one book in his shopping cart with $6,000. In December of 24, he had $30,000 in all these loan places like op loans and finance places. And so we sold our oil leases so that we could get out of that debt. We sold our kids' future to clean up his mess. And I told him, if you ever do this again, I'm going to divorce you. Well, of course, he did it again in March. And right after our daughter died, he did it again in March. And I just happened to catch it because it went into his per diem account. He works out of town, and we have two separate accounts. His check has always gone into our joint account. I immediately transfer it to my account, which I pay the bills with. And I've done that after about the 10th time of all of this stuff he does. That's just how we did it, and I didn't care. That's how it's going to be. You're not going to have access to our bill money. So anyway, this last loan in March, I got online to check his per diem account to make sure that his per diem had went in, and there was $12,000 in there. And so I called him, and I said, what is going on? Oh, I got a loan. I need to buy some books, and yada, yada, yada. So I went straight to the bank. I pulled out every penny except $100, and I told him. I said, this is what's going to happen here. We're going to pay this loan back, and you're going to sign a partition and exchange agreement and a special warranty deed putting our house and land, which is paid for in my name as my sole and separate property, or I'm going to take this $12,000 and I'm going to hire the best attorney in town, and I'm going to get it anyways. And so he agreed. I paid the loan back, and he did sign the partition and exchange agreement. Our house that is paid for is in my name. Our land that we owe $23,000 for is in my name. And I thought all was well. And so then on the 24th of April, we went to a retreat for bereaved parents. And the whole time he was in my ear about buying a truck. I want to buy a truck. And I'm like, listen, we're here for Matt and Abby. I've lost two kids. I've lost two children. And anyway, after the retreat, I got a lot out of the retreat for me. After the retreat, on the way to the airport, I told him, I said, listen, I want us to fight for our marriage. I told him, I said, I need you to know that I have stayed all of these years for Abby. And after her passing, when you did this crap in March, I stayed to protect her home because we built this house for her. Everything about it is handicap accessible. And I said, I stayed for her. And I said, I don't have to do either anymore. I don't have to. I need you to fight for our marriage. I love you. The following Monday, last Monday, he went and got another loan, 30% interest, and he bought a truck in another town, another state, for $3,500. All of these parts are coming in. All this random stuff is coming in.
0: I'm confused, okay? So he has a very clear message from you as to what's going to happen. And
1: absolutely.
0: He does this anyway. So
1: yes.
0: Dr. John Deloney says behavior is a language. So he's just saying goodbye, isn't he?
1: I know. Yes, he is. And so I spoke with an attorney.
0: Okay.
1: And it's going to cost me $3,500.
0: Yeah, so what?
1: I have it, Dave. I'm trying to figure out. I have just a little bit of debt. I have.
0: Yeah, where's the $12,000 you're just talking about?
1: He spent it. He opened a separate account where he, because he works out of town. And so he went to the town in South Carolina.
0: No, honey. I'm not talking about that. I'm talking about the other money. You said you had $12,000 cash from the other.
1: No, I paid the loan back. I did.
0: Oh, you paid the loan back. Yeah,
1: yes. Okay. Because I was scared at that point that if.
0: Well, I mean, Samantha, this is a horrible situation.
1: Yes.
0: Y'all have gone through so much tragedy. And in the midst of that, he's not able to function, apparently.
1: No.
0: And
1: he's always been like this.
0: For whatever reason, and so you're calling it into it, and so yeah, that's what you're doing. I mean,
1: yes.
0: You're gonna go get an attorney, and they're gonna advise you on how to do this. If you didn't sign the loan, you are not liable.
1: No, we are both on the loan. So our house is paid for.
0: Uh-huh.
1: We bought a separate lot our house is on 3 acres. We bought an additional 3 acres.
0: I'll sell them both. It doesn't matter.
1: I can't, Dave. We
0: yes,
1: built
0: you
1: this
0: can.
1: For Abby. No,
0: Abby's
1: I
0: not
1: cannot.
0: There anymore, honey.
1: I don't. I
0: Abby's
1: can't.
0: In heaven.
1: I only owe $23,000. That's it.
0: I know.
1: That's it.
0: But you don't have to live there.
1: I can't.
0: Yes,
1: I'm
0: you
1: not
0: can.
1: Ready.
0: Yes,
1: no,
0: you can.
1: I'm not. That's not an option.
0: Okay.
1: I just can't do that.
0: The deal is this. As long as you have that property in his name, in any way, shape, or form in Texas, and you're married, you're going to have a problem. So you've got to decide.
2: Abby would want you happy, Samantha.
0: Yeah. And a house doesn't define. Abby's memory doesn't live in a house. Abby's memory lives in your mind and in your heart. And you're in an untenable situation, and you can't use Abby as a reason to stay in a situation where you're being abused, and not physically abused, but financially abused. And you're going to draw a line in the sand, and there's going to be some costs that go with that to get you this protection. You may or may not keep the house. I don't know if you can keep it or not. I'm not sure. But I want you to deal with this and quit trying to make him do stuff. You know, he has told you loud and clear what he's going to do. If you expect him to change under any circumstances, I mean, if he gave you the deed to everything of the house and you told him if he ever does it again, you're going to take it all, and then he goes and does it three more times after that, this guy's made a real clear statement.
2: Mm-hmm.
0: This is who I'm going to be. If you don't like it, tough. And so now you've got to decide what the rest of what the next chapter of your life looks like, what healing looks like over all of this, the marriage and the children and everything.
2: Your purpose for your life. You had an incredible purpose, Samantha.
0: Yeah.
2: Of being a caretaker and the mom you were to your daughter. And now there's another purpose for you in the world.
0: Yep.
2: And to be the healthiest you, Samantha, it is. To
0: next
2: get out
0: chapter.
2: And define that, yeah.
0: Next chapter.

0: the next tip-off.
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5: One of my best friends in the world, because I read one of his books 25 years ago, reached out to him, and we've ended up speaking on stages all over America for the last 25 years together. 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I sold at least 2 million of those. 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It's called Your Desired Future. Welcome, my friend.
6: Good to be here.
7: Hi, Henry.
6: Hey there.
7: Good to see you.
6: Two of my favorite people.
7: Oh, stop that.
5: You say that to all of us.
6: No.
5: All your podcasts.
6: Only when it improves in the next generation.
7: Keep it going. Yeah. We love you, Henry.
5: Five essential steps that take you where you want to go. I distinctly remember you coming into Ramsey into a leadership meeting about 20 years ago that we were having. And we were arguing about this particular business unit that had the flu. It wasn't doing good. And then you embarrassed me because you said, well, what do you want it to be in 5 years? And I said, I want it to be making money and profitable. And you went, well, no kidding. but no, really, what is your desired future for this thing? And that's the first time I think I heard the phrase out of your mouth, desired future. And then what must be true that's not true today for you to get to that desired future? And that not only applies to a business unit that's got the flu, it applies to your health, your marriage, your finances, getting out of debt, all that kind of stuff. So your desired future, this is a framework that you've used to coach people, right?
6: Yeah, companies and individuals. What I did was, you know, there's so much stuff out there that's good stuff, and people go, I'm going to do this. But I thought, wouldn't it be helpful to have a little model that's a GPS? You wake up every day, you know, if I'm trying to get there, are these five things present? And ask the question, is there a universal path for that? And study the human body, the most incredible organism to getting from here to there. And Dave was amazing. You know, the brain, the prefrontal cortex starts out with a vision. We're the only ones that can see a future that doesn't exist. A dog doesn't do that. And then it gathers a team. The talent's going to need them to get there, you know, your arms and legs. And then it says, well, how am I going to get there? We'll call an Uber. Well, not to go across the room. You're going to get the right strategy with a plan. And then you got to, your brain, it creates a measurement and accountability system. Mm-hmm. And you start walking that plan, you get off, and it fixes you. And that path has components to it that are really, really crucial.
7: Yeah, that are so helpful. And this can be applied to every part of your life, right?
6: Yeah.
7: Five steps.
6: It's a mom getting the kids in the van on school, in school on time.
7: Yeah.
6: Seriously, I have global companies, billions and billions, that use this as their operating system.
7: Mm-hmm.
6: And, I mean, you guys, this is, when I looked at Financial Peace, you know, years ago, I said, Dave, this works because it's designed in the way that people get from here to there.
7: Mm.
6: And all the components are there.
5: And the five components, it starts with vision, which is, I guess, the desired future, right?
6: It is. And here's what's interesting about your brain, the way it's wired. The brain.

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4: CBS News Brief. Federal health officials say the government has the hantavirus outbreak linked to a cruise ship under control. Jay Bhattacharya of the NIH and CDC explains.
5: We have managed to bring the patients back home from the Canary Islands. They're now safely in a facility in Nebraska and a couple in Atlanta. It's an absolute professional organization.
4: President Trump says he wants to suspend the federal gas tax to bring down prices. It requires approval from Congress. Gas Buddy's Patrick DeHaan.
6: If Congress approves a federal gas tax holiday of 18.4 cents, motors would likely be feeling the impact rather quickly, but they may not visibly see a reduction if the price of oil is going up in the backdrop.
4: A Massachusetts state trooper shot and injured a man who witnesses say was randomly shooting at cars on Memorial Drive in Cambridge.
7: I just got out of the vehicle, you know, turned the vehicle off, and just started running, and shots are ringing out. And as I'm running, I called 911.
4: The suspect is in custody. CBS News Brief, I'm Jennifer Kuiper.
8: Good morning.
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9: You know, teachers like me, parents, we don't always know as much as you guys do about what's going on with other kids.
15: At the time, it's rumors.
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20: Dr. Henry Cloud, the new book is called Your Desired Future, The Five Essential Steps to Take You Where You Want to Go. So step one is you got to know what the desired future is. It's called vision. Step two is what?
21: Step two is you got to engage the talent, bring the talent around you that's going to help you get there.
20: Step three.
21: Step three is you got to know how you're going to get there, and that's a strategy with a plan.
20: Okay. So in our world, that would be the baby steps.
21: That'd be the baby steps. But the plan tells you when you're going to implement those, who you're going to meet with. You know, you got to get
20: every detail.
21: Every activity that's going to move the needle. Everything else is
20: irrelevant. I'm going to go to the gym 3 days a week.
21: There you go.
20: Strategy is I'm going to increase my water intake, decrease my sugar intake, so on, right?
21: Yeah, and the debt side, you're going to pay down this amount every month.
20: Mm-hmm.
21: And then you got to step four is measurement and accountability of that. Are you doing what you said you were going to do? And if you're not, then you better ask the question, why not, and solve that problem, and then fix it quickly.
20: So I've heard it said, I think it was an old Earl Nightingale quote, that when it comes to goal setting, and all this is a detailed approach to actually implementing and causing the goal to happen, not just setting it. It's not simple setting it. But he used to say that doing what it takes to hit the goal is not usually people's problem. It's what they have to give up.
21: A lot of times, yeah.
20: They don't understand what they're going to have to give up to get there.
21: That's right.
20: The negative trade-off is the real price to be paid to get to your desired future.
21: That's right. Because usually the things we have to give up, there's an emotional attachment,
15: mm-hmm.
21: or there's some sort of immediate gratification in it.
15: Yeah.
21: It feels good to go make that impulse buy. It feels good to eat that hot fudge sundae.
15: Mm-hmm.
21: It feels good to avoid that difficult conversation. It feels good to not have to make 100 sales calls. And there's that kind of immediate comfort or gratification,
15: mm-hmm.
21: or there's an avoidance of something difficult. You know, a lot of times, difference in people that reach goals and the ones that don't, it's not brains and talents and abilities. It's some are willing to do the things the other people don't want to do. And the number one factor that loads on the accomplishment of a goal is not motivation, because that will wane. That's important, but your motivation is going to go up and down.
15: Mm-hmm.
21: Number one factor is the belief that it's possible. The belief that

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